0: The Ride Home with your hosts, Asil, Mike and Nicole, and Dre. Your daily dose of laughs, rants, and jams. Because traffic's better with a side of chaos.
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15 everyday things you use that are actually toxic. Research suggests that chemicals found in a wide variety of things you use every day may be more toxic than you would think. While it's almost impossible to avoid chemicals entirely, you should at least try to reduce exposure as much as you can. Without further ado, here are 15 everyday things you use that are actually bad for your health. Number 1. Mattresses. Many mattresses have high levels of flame retardant compounds that can cause some serious health problems. These include brain and reproductive damage, decreased sperm quality, and thyroid problems. This is particularly worrying since we spend a third of our lives in bed. Well, some of us do. And I'm not suggesting that you sleep on the floor either, but it's a good idea to check your mattress. If it contains the flame retardant PBDE, it would be wise to invest in a new one. Number 2. Nonstick cookware. While your nonstick cookware might save you some cleaning time, it does come at a cost. At high temperatures, the strong, tough, waxy, non-flammable synthetic resin that makes Teflon non-sticky gives off a toxic gas that has been linked to reproductive problems and other health issues. It's best to stick with good old stainless steel or iron cookware. Number 3. Shower curtains. Chemicals that are sometimes used to soften the plastic that goes in shower curtains are known to cause harmful effects in children and can also have an impact on brain functions like learning and memory. Investing in a toxic-free shower curtain can be beneficial to your health. If it must be plastic, avoid the word vinyl unless it also states that it's PVC-free. Number 4. Perfumes and fragrances. Hidden behind the pleasant scents of your favorite fragrances are chemicals linked to hormone disruption, reproductive problems, and even cancer. While many popular perfumes, colognes, and body sprays contain trace amounts of natural essences, they also typically contain a dozen or more potentially hazardous synthetic chemicals, some of which are derived from petroleum. If you can't bear it apart from your favorite perfume, at the very least, go easy when you apply it. Number 5. 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But did you know that natural products like baking soda, soap powder, or lemon in hot water often work just as well, without covering your home in toxic chemicals? 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However, when used excessively or in unventilated areas, they release toxic levels of pollutants. Having air fresheners around your home shouldn't make you sick, but you must ensure the area is ventilated to stop the toxic chemicals from circulating through the air and adversely impacting your health. Number 7. Plastic food and beverage containers. Many plastic bottles and containers are made from chemicals which can interfere with the body's endocrine system and produce adverse developmental, reproductive, and neurological effects in humans. And since the plastic breaks down over time, these dangerous chemicals

chemicals may contaminate your food or drinks. Choose bottles and food containers that are made from glass. Number 8. Canned food. Metal food cans are lined with a hormone-disrupting chemical that's been linked to male infertility, heart disease, and diabetes. Although some manufacturers are phasing the chemical out of their cans, it's not clear whether or not the replacements are completely safe. Always try to get fresh or frozen foods instead. Number 9. Corn and soybeans. Genetically engineered crops such as corn and soybeans have their DNA altered to allow them to withstand herbicides. These types of genetic alterations affect the defensive enzymes our bodies use to keep us healthy, so they should be avoided as much as possible. And if you do choose to eat corn or soy or products that contain them, it's in your best interest to buy organic. Number 10. Cosmetics. The average woman, and some men, apply between 6 and 12 cosmetic items per day, and most of these include toxic chemicals and preservatives that are endocrine disruptors. Now, you don't have to completely ditch makeup, because there are so many natural chemical-free alternatives that are free of synthetic fragrances, are mineral-based, or made from natural oils. So give them a try. Number 11. Fabric softeners. Fabric softeners make our clothes soft and smell really nice, but they work by coating fabrics with a thin layer of potentially toxic chemicals that can cause headaches, skin irritation, and even respiratory problems. You can make your own fabric softener using natural ingredients such as baking soda, vinegar, and essential oils. Number 12. Bug spray. Bug killers should be avoided inside your house, especially if you have kids, as researchers have linked the insecticides to neurological damage in children. Whenever possible, combat an indoor bug problem by regularly cleaning up crumbs and sealing food in containers. Number 13. Dry cleaning. While it may be convenient to drop your clothes off at the dry cleaners, PCE, the cleaning chemical that they use, is a probable carcinogen and has been linked to liver, kidney, and central nervous system damage. Many cities are phasing out PCE, but it's still widely used by dry cleaners, so be sure to ask. Number 14. Hand sanitizer. Using a hand sanitizer may be quick and easy, but it may actually be your worst enemy. Most hand sanitizers contain triclosan, a chemical that also kills good bacteria, making you more susceptible to viruses and illness. This chemical weakens the immune system, which also makes allergy symptoms worse, and it's been linked to hormonal problems including infertility and early puberty. Just use a regular soap and water instead. Number 15. TV and game consoles. The power cords of devices such as televisions and computers, as well as the controller cables of game consoles, contain chemicals that could affect memory. The flame retardants used in circuit boards and casings have been linked to impaired brain development. While it's impossible to stay away from these electronic devices, limiting their use would be beneficial nonetheless. What do you think?

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8: The flags are flying. The anticipation is growing. Feel the energy of the World Cup with SRFM. Yeah.

What to do in case of an earthquake? There are a number of things that you can do to stay safe during an earthquake. First, if you are indoors, ensure you do the following. Number one, drop to the ground. Take cover by getting under a sturdy table or other piece of furniture and hold on until the shaking stops. If there isn't a table or desk near you, cover your face and head with your arms and crouch in an inside corner of the building. Number two, stay away from glass, windows, outside doors and walls, and anything that could fall, such as lighting fixtures or furniture.

Number 3. If you are in bed when earthquake strikes, stay there. Hold on and protect your head with a pillow, unless you are under a heavy light fixture that could fall. In that case, move to the nearest safe place. Number 4. Do not use a doorway except if you know it is a strongly supported, load-bearing doorway and it is close to you. Many inside doorways are lightly constructed and do not offer protection. Number 5. Stay inside until the shaking stops and it is safe to go outside. Do not exit a building during the shaking. Research has shown that most injuries occur when people inside buildings attempt to move to a different location inside the building or try to leave. And number 6, do not use the elevators. And be aware that the electricity may go out or the sprinkler system or fire alarms may turn on. 2nd, if you are outdoors during an earthquake, ensure you do the following. Number 1, stay there. Do not attempt to get inside any buildings. Number 2, move away from buildings, street lights, and utility wires. And number 3, once in the open, stay there until the shaking stops. The greatest danger exists directly outside buildings, at exits, and alongside exterior walls. Third, if you are in a moving vehicle during an earthquake, ensure you do the following. Number 1, stop as quickly as safety permits and stay in the vehicle. Avoid stopping near or under buildings, trees, overpasses, and utility wires. And number 2, proceed cautiously once the earthquake has stopped. Avoid roads, bridges, or ramps that might have been damaged by the earthquake. Lastly, if you are trapped under debris, ensure you do the following during or after an earthquake. Number 1, do not light a match. Number 2, do not move around or kick up dust. Number 3, cover your mouth with a handkerchief or clothing. And finally, tap on a pipe or wall so rescuers can locate you. Use a whistle if one is available. Shout only as a last resort. Shouting can cause you to inhale dangerous amounts of dust.

last for our book of the week, it is Wuthering Heights. Now, Wuthering Heights is an 1847 novel by Emily Bronte, initially published under the pseudonym Alice Bell. It concerns two families of the landed gentry living on the West Warwickshire moors, the Earnshaws and the Lintons, and their turbulent relationships with Earnshaw's adopted son, Heathcliff. The novel was influenced by romanticism and gothic fiction.

Now, Wuthering Heights is now considered a classic of English literature, but the contemporaneous reviews were polarized. It was controversial for its depiction of mental and physical cruelty and for its challenges to the Victorian morality and religious and societal values.

Now, Wuthering Heights was accepted by publisher Thomas Newby along with Anne Bronte's Agnes Grey before the success of their sister Charlotte's novel Jane Eyre, but they were published later. Now, Charlotte edited a second edition of Wuthering Heights after Emily's death, which was published in 1850. It had inspired an array of adaptions across several media, including English songwriter Kate Bush's Song of the Name.

take a dive into the storyline. So in 1801, Mr. Lockwood, the new tenant at the Third Cross Grange in Yorkshire, pays a visit to his landlord Heathcliff at his remote moorland farmhouse. Now it's called Wuthering Heights. There he meets a reserved young woman later identified as Kathy Linton. Joseph, a contractor servant, and Harton, an uneducated young man who speaks like a servant. Everyone is sullen and unhospitable.

Now, he was snowed in for the night, so Lockwood reads the diary of the former inhabitant of his room, Catherine Earnshaw, and has a nightmare in which a ghostly Catherine begs to enter through the window. Now woken by the Lockwood's fearful yells, Heathcliff is troubled. Lockwood later returns to Thrushcross Grange in heavy snow, falls ill from the cold, and becomes bedridden. So while he recovers, Lockwood's housekeeper, Ellen, nicknamed Nellie Dean, tells him the story of the strange family.

Now, Nellie's tale goes as follows. 30 years earlier, the Earnshaw live at Wuthering Heights with their children, Hindley and Catherine, and a servant, Nellie herself. So returning from a trip to Liverpool, Earnshaw brings home a young orphan who he names Heathcliff. Earnshaw treats the boy as his favorite. Now his own children he neglects, especially after his wife dies. So Hindley beats Heathcliff, who gradually becomes close friends with Catherine. Hindley departs for university, returning as the new master of Wuthering Heights on the death of his father 3 years later. So he and his new wife Frances allow Heathcliff to stay, but only as a servant.

Now, Heathcliff and Catherine spy on Edgar Linton and his sister Isabella, children who live nearby at the Thrushcross Grange. Catherine is attacked by their dog and the Lintons take her in, but they send Heathcliff home. When the Lintons visit, however, Hindley and Edgar make fun of Heathcliff. A fight happens and Heathcliff is locked in the basement, however, he vows for revenge.

Now, Frances dies after giving birth to a son, Hareton. 2 years later, Catherine becomes engaged to Edgar. She confesses to Nelly that she loves Heathcliff and will try to help, but she cannot marry him because of his low social status. Nelly warns her against the plan, but they never listen, so Heathcliff overhears a part of the conversation, misunderstanding Catherine's heart, and flees the household. Catherine falls ill, distraught. So Edgar and Catherine marry. 3 years later, Heathcliff returns. Now a wealthy gentleman, plot twist, he encourages Isabel's infatuation with him as a means of revenge on Catherine. Enraged by Heathcliff's consent and constant presence at the Thrushgarth Grange, Edgar cuts off contact. Catherine responds, a bit of dramatic, but by locking herself in her room and refusing food. Pregnant with Edgar's child, she never fully recovers. At Wuthering Heights, though, Heathcliff gambles with Hindley, who mortgages the property to him to pay his debt.

And the novel ends with Lockwood growing tired of the Morph and moves away. 8 months later, he arrives at the Wuthering Heights. While traveling through the area, he sees Nellie again, who is now the housekeeper at Wuthering Heights. She reports that Kathy has been teaching the still uneducated Harriton to read. Heathcliff was seeing visions of the dead Catherine. He avoided the young people, saying that he could not bear to see Catherine's eyes, which they both shared. Now he had stopped eating, and some days later was found dead in Catherine's old room.

how to say no without feeling guilty. Sometimes saying no to people can be difficult, or perhaps you're a sucker for saying yes all the time. Why is it so hard to say the word no? Saying no doesn't make you a bad person, and it doesn't mean you're rude, unkind, or selfish. Saying no is important, and it's okay. Here are 10 tips to get you started. Number 1. Start using the word. No is a powerful word, so start using it to your advantage. Give yourself full permission to give a big, glorious no to unreasonable favors, work you're not being paid for, activities you don't want to do, or situations that make you uncomfortable, people who drain you, and anything that negatively affects your health and mental well-being. Using the word no more often will help you become more comfortable with saying the actual word. And sometimes repeating the word is the only way to get the message through to extremely persistent people. Eventually, they'll get the message. Number 2. Don't apologize. It's only natural that you want to remain polite when saying no, and you often start out by saying, "I'm sorry, but..." Now don't get me wrong, being polite is important, but apologizing just makes your refusal sound weak. You need to be firm and unapologetic about saying no. Number 3. Defer. If you're interested in the request, but you have some reservations, say something like, "Sounds interesting, let me think it over first," or "Can I get back to you on that?" This is great when dealing with high-pressure salesmen, or if you are too bogged down to think properly at the moment. This gives you time and space to think it over. Number 4. Offer an alternative. You can also respond in a way that works for you and you're comfortable with. This way you aren't really saying no, but you aren't really saying yes either. Number 5. Negotiate. Sometimes you can turn a no in. Instead of complaining and saying that it's not possible, try to negotiate. Number 6. Teach people to expect that you might say no. One of the biggest problems with always saying yes is that you soon find that people begin to undervalue your time. If you're always saying yes, people will assume that you're always available, and if you happen to say no, they get upset. So, start saying things like, "I appreciate your asking, but I really can't," or "I wish I could, but I'm swamped this week." Once people understand that the possibility of you saying yes or no is a 50-50, it'll become much easier for you to actually say no, and they will become more accepting of your answer. Number 7. Keep it brief. Long answers give the asker more loopholes to come back at you. Remember, you don't owe other people a reason, and they don't have the authority over your life to tell you what should or should not matter to you. Number 8. Make a not-to-do list. You've made the decision to start saying no, and this is a great start, but now you will need a plan, otherwise you will likely end up falling back into your old ways. Take 10 to 15 minutes and make a short list of all the things you want to avoid and say no to. Things that create a drag on your productivity, or just things that you really hate saying yes to. When you start your day without a plan, you leave yourself open to letting other people's demands dictate what you do with your day. Number 10. Think of saying no as an act of self-love. We don't really think of it this way, but saying no is a radical act of self-love, and self-love really means doing things that nourish you and make you feel good and energized. If you can't remember the last time you did any of these things, consider revisiting your stacked schedule. It might just be time to dust off.

I'm going to go to the hospital.

I've been going.

For 2.5 million years, the Earth's climate has fluctuated, cycling from ice ages to warmer periods. But in the last century, the planet's temperature has risen unusually fast, about 1.2 to 1.4 degrees Fahrenheit. Scientists believe it's human activity that's driving the temperatures up, a process known as global warming. Ever since the Industrial Revolution began, factories, power plants, and eventually cars have burned fossil fuels such as oil and coal, releasing huge amounts of carbon dioxide and other gases into the atmosphere. These greenhouse gases trap heat near the Earth through a naturally occurring process called the greenhouse effect. The greenhouse effect begins with the sun and the energy it radiates to the Earth. The Earth and the atmosphere absorb some of this energy, while the rest is radiated back into space. Naturally occurring gases in the atmosphere trap some of this energy and reflect it back, warming the Earth. Scientists now believe that the greenhouse effect is being intensified by the extra greenhouse gases that humans have released. Evidence for global warming includes a recent string of very warm years. Scientists report that 1998 was the warmest year in measured history, with 2005 coming in second. Meanwhile, readings taken from ice cores show that the greenhouse gases carbon dioxide and methane have hit their highest levels in the past 420,000 years. Arctic sea ice is also shrinking. According to NASA studies, the extent of Arctic sea ice has declined about 10% in the last 30 years. As long as industrialized nations consume energy and developing countries increase their fossil fuel consumption, the concentration of greenhouse gases in the atmosphere will continue to rise. Researchers predict that temperatures will increase about 2 to 10 degrees Fahrenheit by the end of the century. What's less certain is what rising temperatures mean for the planet. Some climate models predict subtle changes. Others forecast rising sea levels, which could flood coastal areas around the world. Weather patterns could change, making hurricanes more frequent. Severe droughts could become more common in warm areas, and species unable to adapt to the changing conditions would face extinction. Although much remains to be learned about global warming, many organizations advocate cutting greenhouse gas emissions to reduce the impact of global warming. Consumers can help by saving energy around the house, switching to compact fluorescent light bulbs, and driving fewer miles in the car each week. These simple changes may help keep the Earth cooler in the future.

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Have you ever noticed how some mornings feel effortless? You wake up, make your coffee, get dressed, and head out the door almost on autopilot. Then there are those mornings when one small change throws everything off. Maybe your alarm doesn't go off, your usual coffee shop is closed, or you can't find your keys. Suddenly, the whole day feels a little chaotic. And it turns out, there's a specific scientific reason for this. Your brain absolutely loves routine. Not because it's boring, not because it's lazy, but because routines help your brain work smarter, not harder. Today, let's explore why your brain is such a big fan of habits, routines, and those little rituals you repeat every day, often without even realizing it. Your brain may only make up about 2% of your body weight, but it uses a huge amount of your energy. Because of that, your brain is constantly looking for ways to conserve resources.

Think of it like a smartphone, trying to save battery power. When you repeat an action enough times, your brain creates a shortcut. Instead of carefully thinking through every step, it automates the process. That's why you can brush your teeth, tie your shoes, or drive a familiar route without giving it much thought. Imagine if every morning you had to consciously think about how to put on a shirt. Which arm goes first? Which button to do I start with? Life would be exhausting. Routine free up mental energy so your brain can focus on new challenges instead of constantly reinventing the wheel. Okay, why change feels uncomfortable? Have you ever walked into your workplace and noticed that someone moved a chair? Suddenly it feels strange, even though it's just a chair. Or maybe your favorite app updates its design, and you spend the next week wondering where everything went. That's because your brain likes predictability. Predictability helps you feel safe and in control. When things happen the way you expect, your brain can relax. When something changes unexpectedly, your brain pays attention because it wants to determine whether the change is important or potentially risky. And of course, that doesn't mean humans hate change. We actually enjoy new experiences. But our brains often prefer a balance between novelty and familiarity. Too much routine can become boring. Too much change can become stressful. And the secret power of habits. Here's something fascinating. Research suggests that a large portion of our daily actions are driven by habits rather than conscious decisions. That means many of the things you do each day happens almost automatically. Think about your morning routine. Maybe you wake up and immediately check your phone, or maybe you head straight for coffee before speaking to another human being. For some people, coffee isn't just a drink, it's a personality trait before 9 a.m. The more often you repeat a behavior, the stronger the brain pathways become. Eventually, your brain starts treating the habit like a default setting. That's why good habits can be incredibly powerful, and why bad habits can be surprisingly difficult to break. One of the biggest benefits of routine is that it reduces decision fatigue. Decision fatigue happens when your brain gets tired from making too many choices. And let's be honest, we make hundreds of decisions every day. What should I wear? What should I eat? Should I go to the gym today? Should I start that project now or later? The more decisions you make, the more mentally drained you can feel. That's why some highly successful people wear similar outfits every day or stick to consistent morning routines. They're reducing unnecessary decisions and saving mental energy. A routine acts like a roadmap. Instead of wondering what comes next, you already know, and that certainly can feel surprisingly comforting.

Humans are creatures of habit in some very funny ways. Many people sit in the exact same seat at work, in class, or even at a family gatherings. Nobody assigned the seat, nobody made a rule, but somehow everyone knows where they're supposed to sit. And if someone else takes that spot, suddenly it feels like an international incident. You might smile politely on the outside, but inside you're thinking, "That's my chair." We create little routines everywhere. The same breakfast, the same playlist during commute, the same side of the bed, the same order when eating food on a plate. Humans are wonderfully predictable sometimes.

And often, routines can become superpowers. Athletes often rely on routines before competitions. Musicians have rituals before performances. Students create study routines before exams. Even radio presenters often have their own pre-show habits. These routines help signal the brain that it's time to focus. It's almost like pressing a mental start button. The brain recognizes the familiar pattern and pre-prepares for what's coming next. That's one reason routines can improve productivity and confidence. They create a sense of readiness. Instead of waiting to feel motivated, the routine helps generate momentum. And of course, routines aren't perfect. Sometimes it's healthy to break them. Try a new restaurant. Take a different route to home. Learn a new hobby. Listen to a different genre of music. Novel experiences challenge your brain in positive ways. They encourage learning, creativity, and adaptability. Think of routine as your brain's comfortable home, and new experiences as exciting adventures. You need both. The goal isn't to live the exact same day over and over. The goal is to have enough structure and to feel grounded while leaving room for discovery.

So the next time you find yourself following your usual routine, making your morning coffee, taking the same route to work, or listening to the same favorite song, remember that your brain is doing exactly what it was designed to do. It's creating efficiency, reducing stress, and helping you navigate daily life with less effort. Routine isn't the enemy of excitement. In many ways, it's the foundation that allows us to handle everything else. A little structure gives us the freedom to explore, create, and grow. And now, if you'll excuse me, your brain is probably expecting the next part of this routine. Don't go anywhere.

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4: Good morning, everybody, and welcome to this episode of Good Morning KSA. I'm your host, Nareen Bamana, with director Zaki Rifai. What are we talking about today? Well, starting off with local news as usual, but this time it's about Saudi Arabia's blue sea holes. And our topic for today is about gratitude. Yeah, you can't have enough conversations about gratitude. Yes, we need them. Plus, we're going to talk about phones and kids, fish sounds, and toothpaste made from hair. Yes, find out all about it. Stay tuned. Remember, join me on Instagram Live, account name Nareen Bamana, spelled N-E-R-R-I-N. Let's take a break right now. We'll be right back with the local news. Stay tuned.

NEOM's transportation strategy focuses on creating the world's first fully connected and sustainable mobility system. Public and personal transport services will be powered by a network of automated rapid transit ART systems, resembling trams, and personal rapid transit PRT systems with self-driving pods. These systems will operate on 5 horizontal transport layers at elevations of 30, 150, 250, 350, and 450 meters above ground. You are listening to SRFM. All right, let's start off with local news on this episode of Good Morning KSA. Now, if you love the sea, you'll love this. Off Saudi Arabia's southwest coast are things called the blue holes. These are deep, round sinkholes under the sea that look like dark blue circles in the Red Sea. They're not only beautiful, but also very important for science. Scientists say these holes formed when old underwater caves collapsed over millions of years ago. And inside them, layers of sand and rock act like a record of the past, showing how sea levels changed, how the climate shifted, and how life in the sea even developed. Saudi Arabia has now turned this area into a protected zone called the Blue Holes Protected Area. It's huge, more than 16,500 square kilometers, and includes over 20 islands. This protects coral reefs, sea turtles, fish, and other sea life, while also supporting ecotourism and scientific research. Quiet, mysterious, and full of secrets, Saudi Arabia's blue holes are becoming one of the Red Sea's most exciting natural treasures, and scientists say there is still much more waiting to be discovered. All right, sounds great. I am interested, maybe just to look at it from from above, or look at it from a distance. I'm not going to the water anymore, but it sounds fascinating. All right, let's take another break now and come back with the topic of the day, which is gratitude. Stay tuned, we'll be right back.

0: 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Saudi Arabia boasts 16 international airports and extensive road, rail, and public bus networks, enabling efficient and fast travel across regions. SRFM, the heart of KSA.
1: All right, time for the topic of the day, and it's all about gratitude. Now, gratitude researchers, yes, there are researchers that actually research gratitude. They say the most grateful people often believe life has been overly generous to them, not just fair. This is called an abundance mindset, and it means seeing life as full of blessings you weren't necessarily entitled to. You didn't even work hard for them, maybe. People who think this way tend to feel happier, less negative, and more appreciative of everyday moments. Now, one simple way to build this mindset is to switch from saying, I have to I get to, because it turns obligations into privilege. For example, instead of saying, I have to go to work, you say, I get to work. Yeah, because some people don't have jobs, don't have work, or are unable to get to work. You say, I get to see my family. I get to enjoy my favorite meal. For me, I get to have and love 8 cats who love me back. So small wording changes help shift the way we view our day. So my question is, tell me one thing in your day that feels like a blessing, something you're lucky to do, not just something you're required to do. All right, we got a message from Abdullah who says, Hi, I think life has been very generous to me. I get to see my kids grow every day, and that makes me really grateful. Huda says, Good morning, Nareen. I feel life has been really good, and I try to notice small things I get to do, like drinking my morning coffee quietly before work. Yeah, okay, so the little blessings. As soon as you wake up in the morning, you get to say hi to all your cats, Nareen. Yes, that's one thing. You get to have breakfast, you get to start your car, you get to go to work, you get to meet your friend for breakfast before the episode starts, and then you get to meet all these people online who are wonderful. So it's been good. It's been really good so far this morning, right? Everything is a blessing. That's what I think. All right, that's what I want to hear from you. What is one thing in your day that feels like a blessing? All right, we're going to take a break now. Join me on Instagram Live, account name Nareen Bahman, spelled N-E-R-R-I-N. Stay tuned. We'll be right back.

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1: 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A new pediatric study using data from over 10,000 participants found that children who receive smartphones by age 12 face higher risks of depression, obesity, and poor sleep. And the earlier the phone is introduced, the greater the risk, starting as early as age 4. Even 13-year-olds who had only recently gotten a device showed weaker mental health outcomes than peers without phones. Lead author Ran Barzilay, a child psychiatrist at Children's Hospital of Philadelphia, said that although experts advise parents to wait, he understands the pressure personally. His own 9-year-old wants a phone, and the research team notes that these findings show correlation, not proven cause, okay? But the pattern is strong. And this fits into earlier work. One Canadian study found screen use at age 2 predicted behavioral issues by age 5. A Norwegian study, meanwhile, linked early social media use to later depressive symptoms. A meta-analysis of 50 studies connected evening screens to poor sleep. And a JAMA Pediatrics paper showed heavy screen exposure relates to changes in brain white matter. That's scary. Experts recommend delaying phones when possible, keeping them out of bedrooms at night, and encouraging more off-screen activities. Like get them outside of the house, get them to do other activities besides just being glued to a screen. Small choices that may shape long-term health and well-being. All right then, another break and we'll be right back to talk some more about the topic, which is gratitude. Stay tuned, we'll be right back.

0: NEOM International Airport will serve as the primary gateway for travelers to and from the city. Expected to handle 12 million local and international visitors annually by 2034. The airport will be located on the eastern side of the new city. Visitors can reach the line within 30 minutes using high-speed trains or electric cars. A comprehensive bus network will also connect all areas of the city efficiently. 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
1: All right, so our topic today is about gratitude. But gratitude isn't just saying thank you. No, it's a way of seeing life. Research shows that the most grateful people often feel that life has been overly generous to them, and this is called an abundance mindset. All right, we got a message from Mu'ayyad who says, I get to enjoy this wonderful weather and do what I want to. He's in Riyadh and he says it's heavenly and wet. It started raining yesterday and he's advising me to get a mug of coffee because I've been yawning a little bit. I think it's because today I actually switched from regular coffee to barley coffee, which does not have much caffeine, does it? So I think that is it. And we got a message from Sajjad who says, when I pray all five prayers, I feel blessed and grateful. And let's see, we got a message from Salim who says, a healthy life and people I love clearly, dearly around me. Yes, those are definitely blessings. And sometimes you think like, what did I do to deserve this wonderful abundance of blessings, right? So it's a good feeling. All right, we got a message from Omar who says, hello, I'd say life has been very generous. I get to work in a job I love and travel sometimes. It's more than I expected. So people with this abundance mindset, they see themselves as lucky or blessed, noticing the good things they weren't necessarily entitled to. They experience more positive emotions, fewer negative emotions, and can even train themselves to recognize their accomplishments without

feeling entitled. All right, so what is one thing in your day that feels like a blessing? We got a message from Sara who says, "Hi, Nareen. Life has been good to me. I get to spend weekends with my family and enjoy little walks by the park, a gym membership, watch movies in the cinema, visit lots of relatives, especially during holidays, and I get to do Umrah when I want." Nasser says, "I get to see my friends and laugh with them even on busy days. If not face-to-face, we connect on WhatsApp or online games we play together." And Muhammad says, "I try to remember to I get to choose my daily routines and that freedom is special." Okay, that's nice. That's a good one. Okay, so keep thinking about it. What is the one thing in your day that feels like a blessing? Share it with us. We're going to take a break now and stay tuned, everybody. Don't go away.

With hearts full of pride, the Kingdom of Saudi Arabia is preparing to host the tournament where the passions of nations unite. That's the 2034 World Cup tournament. All right, what else is going on? Well, scientists now have a new way to listen to fish on coral reefs. Reefs are full of noises, thumps, pops, and snaps, but until now it was hard to tell which fish were making which sound. But there's a new tool, it's called the UPAC 360, and it combines underwater microphones with a 360-degree camera.

This lets researchers match sounds to individual fish. Using this system, researchers from the Fish Eye Collaborative and Cornell Lab of Ornithology have already identified 46 fish species in the Caribbean. That's more than half of them were never known to make sounds, okay? And they say the variety of fish sounds is as rich as bird songs in a rainforest. Wow. And the sounds can now help scientists monitor reef health and study fish behavior without needing divers on site. The project is also creating the largest library of fish sounds ever. Man, I'd love to have access to that, wouldn't you? It's just like figuring out what fish sounds are like. What, you know? And you look at a clownfish, for example, it's like, what noise does that make? And you look at a shark and like, ooh, sound does that make? That'd be fascinating. The next step is communication, right? Yeah. Well, anyway, they say one day it could lead to apps that automatically identify fish by their sounds, similar to how some apps can identify birds by their songs. For now, though, the system is helping scientists understand reef ecosystems better and giving conservationists a new tool to protect our oceans. Oh, I'd love that. Oh, yeah, there's an app that identifies songs, bird songs. Oh, I'll have to look that up. I mean, logically, right, there should be one. Okay, I'm very interested. I'm going to research that. All right, let's take a break, everybody, and we'll be back to talk some more about gratitude, so don't go away.

Saudi Arabia aims for a sufficient 400% increase in total hotel rooms in the host cities. Currently, the five cities combined offer 46,904 rooms, including 21,116 in Riyadh, 13,474 in Jeddah, 1,029 in Neom, 10,500 in Khobar, and 751 in Abha. This expansion is part of a $37.8 billion

0: $1 billion development plan to be completed by 2030. 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
1: All right, so today's topic is, tell me one thing in your day that feels like a blessing. Now, one simple way to practice gratitude every day is by changing the way you talk to yourself. Instead of saying, I have to, try saying, I get to. And for example, we gave these examples before, is I get to work in my dream job, or I get to work in a job that gives me good money at the end of the month that helps me support my family. It's not I have to work. No, I get to do it. I get to see my family. I get to enjoy my favorite meal. You know? So this small shifts in your language will help you see ordinary tasks and moments as privileges. They're not obligations. And it encourages a mindset of appreciation rather than entitlement. We got a message from Salim who says, life itself is a blessing in disguise. Okay, why in disguise? Or did you just like that sentence? Why is it in disguise? It's like, okay, one of the first blessings of this morning is being able to wake up. Just waking up, that is a blessing. Waking up, taking a breath while you're aware, that first breath in the morning when you're aware, you open your eyes, you stretch, you get up, you walk. You know, that whole thing, it just starts the whole day of blessings. So it's amazing. Magis says, hi, I think life has been overly generous to me. I get to eat meals with my family and celebrate small successes with them. It's little things that count. Okay, so maybe Salim, you didn't mean disguise, but like it's meant to be hidden. No, it's like we don't really see it. We don't look for it. We take it for granted. We take a lot of our blessings for granted. So maybe that's what you meant. All right, Lama says, good morning, Noreen. I feel life has been really good and I'm thankful. I get to live in a very good time. I can drive, do sports outside, and have a good job. Absolutely, I like that one. I agree with you. It's like we have a lot of choices, and that itself is a blessing. Okay, so let's take a break, everybody. Stay tuned. We'll be right back.

A sustainable masterpiece in the making, Prince Faisal bin Fahad Stadium welcomes you to an eco-friendly FIFA World Cup 2034. Prince Faisal bin Fahad Sports City Stadium will expand to accommodate over 46,000 fans by 2027. Surrounded by lush green spaces, the stadium underscores Saudi Arabia's commitment to hosting a sustainable tournament. FIFA World Cup 2034, growing together. Scientists at King's College London have discovered that keratin, a protein found in hair, skin, and wool, can actually help repair damaged tooth enamel. Unlike fluoride, which only slows enamel erosion, keratin can actually stop it and even heal tiny cracks naturally. When it's mixed with minerals in saliva, keratin forms a protective coating that mimics natural enamel. The treatment could come in a daily toothpaste or as a gel applied like nail varnish. Currently, the researchers are using wool to extract keratin, but in the future, people could even use their own hair. Wow. The toothpaste will feel and taste like normal minty toothpaste, but it will contain keratin to protect and restore teeth. And scientists say the product could be available to the public in 2 to 3 years. It is expected to be affordable, sustainable, and environmentally friendly. A simple way for everyone to keep their teeth healthy and strong. Awesome. I wonder how dentists feel about that. That would be interesting. All right, quick break. We'll be right back, everybody. Stay tuned.

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9: All right, so we're talking about gratitude today. We said gratitude researchers say that the most grateful people often believe life has been overly generous to them, not just fair. And this is called an abundance mindset. And it means seeing life as full of blessings you weren't necessarily entitled to. And that's what I want to ask you. What in your day, what is one thing in your day that feels like a blessing? And we got a message from Summer who says, "Who I am is what I'm blessed with." I agree with that. I like that. She also says, "I'm happy with how Allah made me. I'm glad of the personality I have. Happy of the results. Thank God." I agree with that. I agree with that. Like, you weren't entitled to a face that was pleasing, a face that's pretty. You weren't entitled to any of those things. And yet you have them. And it's a blessing. And these are things you could be grateful for if you're constantly aware of them. It's like, count your blessings. It's true. It's true. You can count your blessings. You can also cultivate gratitude through reflection. Think about acts of kindness people have shown you, moments when life gave you a second chance, or unique opportunities you've been lucky to have. And if you focus on these experiences, it trains your mind to notice the abundance around you. And by practicing gratitude daily through words, thoughts, and reflections, you can feel more joyful, grounded, and aware of the blessings in your life. All right, so we're talking about gratitude, right? And one of the things is weather. Yes, today's cool weathers these days. It's amazing. Cool weathers? What am I saying? The cool weather we're feeling these days is a blessing, right? And Summer agrees. Plus, it kind of makes us lazy because all I can think about is what I should be in the desert right now on a lounge chair covered in blankets and just enjoying the silence. That's what I want to be doing. Summer says it's the weather, that's the reason we're all feeling it. All right, Yusuf says, "Hey there, life has been generous. I get to enjoy hobbies like cycling and sports, and it feels like a gift every day." And Noor says, "Hi, I'd say life has been good. I get to help my neighbors sometimes, and those moments make me feel grateful and connected." All right, I get to do this almost every day, and I love this. Okay, this is me talking about radio. I really enjoy this, and I'm glad to have come back and glad to be doing the same thing that I enjoy. Tawfiq says, "Gratitude is the right attitude to live." Absolutely. All right, a quick break, everybody, and we'll be right back. Don't go away. No.

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1: 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I hope you enjoyed today's episode. This was me, Nareem Bamana, with director Zakir Rifai. Thank you all for tuning in and have a great day.

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0: 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Ladies and gentlemen, boys and girls, this is Sadia Radio, and you're tuning. 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
2: 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My name's John, and I hope your day is treating you wonderfully well. If you need a little extra pep in your step right now, you've turned to the right frequency. Okay, today we're going to take a little breather from the hustle and bustle of the daily grind, and we're going to look a little bit at something that brings us all joy, certainly brings us all joy at the moment. We're talking about the Football World Cup. Oh, that's all happening. Football World Cup is on at the moment. So, whether you're a diehard fan or just love the incredible atmosphere, the World Cup is all about teamwork, triumph, and some seriously awesome history. So, grab a cup of coffee, get a cup of tea if you like, glass of water, whatever, sit back, stretch out those shoulders, and let's count down 10 of the most interesting and uplifting and, you know what, downright fun facts about the world's biggest sporting event. Let's get to it. Okay, starting us off at number 10. Let's talk about the ultimate masters of the tournament, Brazil. Now, we all know they play with absolute joy and flair, but did you know they're the only country to have played every single World Cup tournament since it started way back in 1930? Talk about dedication. They've won it a record 5 times, proving that consistency, passion, and keeping a smile on your face could take you straight to the top. What a beautiful blueprint for life, right? Keep showing up, keep practicing, and success will surely follow you. Right, let's move along to number 9. This one is a beautiful reminder that age is absolutely nothing but a number. Now that is a reminder I need as often as I can. The oldest player to ever step onto a World Cup pitch was the legendary Egyptian goalkeeper Hassan El Hadri. In 2018, he played at the amazing age of 45 and 161 days. 45 and 161 days. This guy is my hero. He even saved a penalty in his final game. Isn't that spectacular? It just goes to show you that it is never, ever too late to chase your dreams and perform to your highest level. Your timeline is uniquely yours. I like that. Right, numero 8. Number 8, let's throw it back to the very beginning, the inaugural tournament in 1930. Hosted and won by Uruguay, nonetheless. Back then, only 13 teams took part, and many travelled for weeks by boat just to be there. It reminds us that every grand global tradition starts with a small, brave step. If you've got a big idea today, don't worry. Don't worry if it starts small. Just launch it with your passion. Okay. Well done. You're still listening to SRFM, so well done for not touching that dial. Keep tuned in. Right. Let's keep this countdown rolling with number 7. We looked at the oldest player, but who was the youngest? Well, none other than the king of football himself, the man, the legend, Pelé. In 1958, playing for Brazil, he scored his first ever World Cup goal at just 17 years and 239 days old. Not even 18. Think about the bravery it takes to stand on the world stage at 17. It's a wonderful reminder to embrace your inner youthful energy. Believe in your talents and never let anyone tell you that you are too young or too inexperienced to have a massive impact. Now, for number 6, and this is probably my favourite World Cup story because it involves a very good boy. Back in 1966, just months before the tournament was set to begin in England, the solid gold trophy was stolen from an exhibition display. The entire country was in panic. But just days later, a beautiful black and white dog named Pickles. Pickles was out for a walk with his owner when he sniffed out a package wrapped in old newspaper underneath a garden hedge. Do you know what? Lo and behold, it was the missing trophy. Pickles saved the day and became a global celebrity and was even invited to the winner's banquet. The winner's banquet, if you're asking, in 1966, was England. Come on! The lesson here? Sometimes the solutions to our biggest problems come from the most unexpected, humble places. Keep your eyes open and look after your pets. Some good wise words there. Okay, ladies and gentlemen, let's take a quick moment right here in the middle of our countdown for SRFM for some friendly advice. Just like football match, life has two halves. The first half of your day or your week hasn't gone exactly the plan, don't worry about it for a second. Take a deep breath, reset, and step into the second half with a fresh, positive mindset. You've got this, guys. We've got this together. Okay, right, there you go. Small pep talk. Now it's time for number five. So blasting into number five on our list, we're talking about pure lightning speed. The fastest goal ever scored in a World Cup match took only 11 seconds. It was scored by Turkey's Hakan Şükür straight from the kickoff against South Korea in 2002. Just 11 seconds. 11 seconds. It shows us just how fast life can change for the better. Opportunities can arrive in a blink of an eye. So always stay steady, ready, and optimistic. And keep your eyes on the goal. Okay, get it? Goal. Goal. Right. Okay, coming in at number four. Let's look at the sheer scale of human connection. The 1950s final match at the Macarena Stadium in Rio de Janeiro holds the official record for the biggest live football crowd in history. An unbelievable 173,850 ticketed fans crammed into the stadium. Although some estimates say it was closer to 200,000. That's already quite close to 200,000, isn't it? Imagine the collective joy, the singing, and the shared heartbeat in that stadium. It reminds us how beautiful it is when we come together. We are social creatures, and we thrive when we share experiences with the people around us. Okay, final stretch. Let's look at number three. And number three, did you know, out of all the dozens and dozens of nations that have played in the World Cup,

mad, isn't it? So only 8 countries have ever won the World Cup. Interesting. Okay, so speaking of breaking records, let's look at the number 2, the penultimate one, the ultimate goal machine, Miroslav Klose of Germany. He holds the record for the most total World Cup goals in history, finding the back of the net 16 times in 4 different tournaments. He wasn't necessarily the flashiest player, but he was always in the right place at the right time because he worked incredibly hard. Consistency always wins the day. And finally, bringing us home at number 1, let's talk about the beautiful harmony of global viewership. Did you know that the World Cup is officially the most watched sporting event in the entire planet? During the 2022 tournament, an estimated 1.5 billion, I'm going to say that again, 1.5 billion people tuned in to watch the final match together. That is nearly 1/5 of the entire human population, sharing the exact same moment of suspense, excitement, and celebration. No matter where you are from, what language we speak, what we do with our daily lives, we can find a common ground in the love of the beautiful game. So there you have it, guys. Family, 10 incredible, uplifting facts about the Football World Cup to bring you a bit of wonder and sunshine to your day. If there's the one thing we can take away from the beautiful game, is that life is a team sport. Be kind to your teammates, celebrate the wins, lift each other up when someone falls down, and always play with a joyful heart. Thank you so much for listening and hanging out with me here on SRFM. We appreciate more than words can say. Stay positive, keep smiling, spread some kindness out there in the world today, and we'll see you right back here after we've had some tunes. Guys, you're listening to SRFM, the heart of KSA, and my name is John.

0: You know what time it is? It's SRFM time. Turn it up, let's go. Sit back, relax, and let the sound take over.
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The ambition for the FIFA World Cup 2034 in Saudi Arabia is captured by our BIT slogan, Growing Together. 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A FIFA World Cup 2034 in Saudi Arabia could see the first ever 48-team tournament in a single host country. 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

Hey, ladies and gentlemen, welcome to a new episode of Cybersecurity Daily, just for you, and boy, do I have got something for you. Everybody's familiar with the tech support scams, right? They're quite popular because a lot of these tech support scam hunters upload videos, hilarious videos on YouTube. But I need to describe the scene, and I need you guys to also understand, because this is actually common. It happens everywhere in the world. Right here at home, even too. Let's go ahead and describe a scene really quick and tell me if it sounds familiar, could have happened to you or someone you might know. You're using a computer or your phone, minding your own business, and probably the screen fills with an alarming warning. It says, "Warning, your device is infected.

Your personal data, passwords, and all of that is at risk. Don't turn off your computer. Call company support on this number. Maybe there's a loud beeping sound. Maybe the page won't close. Maybe there's a suspicious countdown timer for some reason. Now, in the moment of panic, a lot of people will immediately call, click, and just try to take as much action as possible. So let me start by telling you the single most important fact, y'all. The one that defends you against this entire category of scam. Real technology companies will never, ever contact you out of the blue to tell you your device is infected and asks you to call a number. The moment you see a pop-up or get a call claiming to be tech support, I'm using air quotations, warning you of an infection or urging you to call or grant access, you can know with near total certainty that is a scam, full stop. That one piece of knowledge is your strongest shield. To quickly explain how the scam actually works, because understanding the mechanics makes you immune, almost, and there are two main ways to begin. The first one is the pop-up. While browsing, a window suddenly appears, usually taking over your whole screen, sometimes even impossible to close manually. It's deliberately designed to look official and imitates the trusted branding of a company. Frequently, there's a scary sound that they associate with. They're trying to use all the emotional tricks to try to get you convinced. Your device is completely fine, probably. The pop-up is just theater. It's just pure theater. It's a piece of web-page engineered to frighten you. The second is very common, a phone call. Your phone rings. You're minding your own business. You're probably watching a movie with popcorn. 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And they tell you, out of the blue, their systems have detected a problem with your computer, suspicious activity, a virus, or hackers. They sound very calm, helpful, technical, and they're lying. The company never detected anything because that's not how any of this works. Either way, ladies and gentlemen, regardless of their tactics, the goal is simple: to get you on the phone with the criminal, to keep you frightened and compliant. First, they try to get you to install a remote access software, right? Because they tell you, I'll have better access to your computer to help you finish this off quickly. They'll try to frame it that way. The moment you grant them access to the computer, they can see your files, your photos, your accounts, everything. Now, with that control, they put on a show. They'll open some ordinary part of your computer that always looks full of cryptic technical text to a non-expert. So, knowing that you can't read all of that cryptic stuff, they'll point and they'll say, "See? These are all the viruses and threats." That's completely harmless, normal activity, not a virus. To you, maybe a non-techie and a frightened person, it will look terrifying and convincing because it's just cryptic stuff that you can't read. Now, this is where the real damage happens, y'all. They demand payment. This is the dead giveaway right there. They'll charge you for, air quotations, fixing the non-existent problem, or for a fake support subscription or some useless antivirus software. They want your card details, y'all. And remember, at this point, they may also be quietly rifling through your actual files and accounts while they have you on the line.

Now, who do these criminals target most? Everyone. Everyone is a potential victim. But they usually prey on older people or those less familiar with technology. It's precisely the people most likely to trust an interesting, air quotations, technician, and at least likely to recognize the deception. Ladies and gentlemen, because even you listening to us right now, you could see through it. Your parents or grandparents might not. And what makes the most valuable thing you can do today is simply to talk to them about it. A 5-minute conversation with an older relative. If your screen ever says to call a number about a virus, don't. If they get a call claiming to be a technician because they somehow, for some reason, noticed a problem with your device, that's suspicious. Let me give it to you clear, guys. Practical rules. Rule one, if a pop-up tells you to call a number about a virus, don't call it. Close the window. If it doesn't close, close your whole browser or restart your device. Do not call. Do not click the buttons inside the pop-up. If you get an unexpected call claiming your device has a problem, hang up. Don't be polite. I know some of you might want to be polite. Don't be polite. Don't. Real companies don't make these calls. Just hang up. Block the number. Rule 3. Never ever give a stranger remote access to your device and never let an unsolicited technician guide you through installing anything. You need to understand something, everybody. Legitimate support that you sought out and initiated is different. But anyone who contacts you first, unprompted, asking for access, this is your responsibility to block. Most importantly, never share card details or make a payment to someone who contacted you this way. That's just fishy. No legitimate tech company resolves a virus by taking your card over a phone. And this is the local piece of advice. Be aware that anywhere in the world, banks and authorities continuously warn about exactly these impersonations and remote access scams. You've probably seen the ads. I'm only here to vocalize it even further. The guidance is consistent. Your bank will never call and ask you to install software or even hand over access to codes to, air quotations, protect your account. If you're ever unsure whether a call about your money is real, hang up. Call your bank yourself or visit the bank yourself personally using the official numbers that you can actually find on the back of your card or from the official app, but never a number someone gave you on a call or a screen.

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Teach a friend, teach a family member, and keep everyone safe. Together we stand united. Thank you all for tuning in, and I truly hope each and every one of you out there enjoyed today's episode of Cybersecurity Daily, just for you, and we'll catch you guys on the next one. Bye-bye for now.

Egypt became the first Arab and African nation to participate in the FIFA World Cup, making its debut in the tournament's second edition in 1934, hosted by Italy. The competition was played in a knockout format, and Egypt's World Cup journey came to an end in its opening match, where it lost to Hungary by 4-2.

Welcome everyone to this Fitness Bit here on SRFM, the heart of KSA. We look forward to sharing with you some very valuable information that I hope is going to help you, because today's topic is how we can encourage our children to eat healthy. So stay tuned. I am Dre AA and we look forward to giving you some very informative insights as we go into today's Fitness Bit. Yeah, welcome back everyone. Getting children to eat healthy can sometimes feel like an impossible challenge. You prepare a balanced meal with veggies, proteins, whole grains, and your child looks as though you have served them something from another planet. Then 5 minutes later, they're asking you for crisps, sweets, biscuits, and even chicken nuggies. Listen, my kids had chicken nuggets from around the world. That's all she seems to like to eat. But the first thing parents need to understand is that healthy eating habits are rarely created through one perfect meal. They are built through repeated exposure, positive experiences, routines, and the example that adults set at home. One of the greatest powerful ways for one to encourage their children to eat healthy is for you to eat the food yourself. Children observe far more than we realize. If parents regularly drink water, eat fruit, include veggies with meals, speak positively about nutritious food, children begin to see those benefits as normal. On the other hand, it becomes difficult to convince your child that veggies are important if adults around them avoid veggies themselves. This does not mean parents need to eat perfectly. It simply means trying to demonstrate the habits that you would like your child to develop. Another important strategy is to avoid turning food into a battle. When every mealtime becomes an argument, children begin to associate healthy food with stress, punishment, or conflict. Phrases such as, "You are not leaving the table till you finish your vegetables," may occasionally produce an empty plate, but they do not necessarily create a positive long-term relationship with food. A more helpful approach is to provide the meal, include at least one food the child already enjoys, and gently encourage them to explore other foods on the plate. Exploration does not always have to mean eating an entire portion. It might mean just beginning with a touch of a new food, smelling it, licking it, or taking one small bite. That may not feel like much progress, but repeated exposure definitely matters. Yeah, some children may need to see or taste a new food many times before they become comfortable with it. Parents often give up after one or two attempts and say, "My child just does not like broccoli," or "My kid will never eat fish." However, taste preferences can change, particularly during childhood. The way food is prepared also makes a difference. A child may dislike boiled carrots, but enjoy roasted carrots. They may reject plain yogurt, but enjoy yogurt mixed with berries. They may dislike a whole apple, but happily eat slices with a little bit of peanut butter. Eating healthy and healthy eating does not have to be boring or repetitive. Presentation can also help. Younger children often respond well to colorful plates, fruit arranged into shapes, vegetables sticks with dips, or meals where they can assemble the parts themselves. For example, you could create a build-your-own-wrap evening with grilled chicken, cucumber, tomatoes, lettuce, cheese, and yogurt sauce. The child has some control, but the choices available are still nutritious. Giving children age-appropriate responsibilities can increase their interest in food as well. Take them shopping and allow them to choose one fruit or vegetable they would like to try. Invite them into the kitchen to wash ingredients, stir a mixture, arrange a salad, or help prepare their lunchbox. Children are often more willing to taste something that they feel involved in making. Parents should also be careful about labeling foods as completely good or bad. Some foods provide more nutritional value than others, but overly strict language can create guilt, secrecy, or an unhealthy obsession with food. Rather than saying chocolate is bad, you might explain that chocolate is something we enjoy occasionally, while foods such as fruits, vegetables, eggs, yogurts, fish, rice, chicken,
and all kinds of other yummy things help our bodies grow, move, concentrate, and recover. It is about teaching balance rather than fear. Healthy food can support performance at school as well. Children need consistent energy to concentrate, learn, play, regulate their mood. A breakfast containing protein, fiber may keep a child satisfied for longer than a breakfast made mainly from sugar. Examples could include eggs with toast, yogurt with fruit and oats, porridge with bananas, or a simple cheese sandwich accompanied by fruit. Hydration is also equally important. Children may mistake thirst for hunger, and hydration can contribute to tiredness, headaches, and difficulty concentrating. Encouraging children to carry a refillable water bottle and make water the main everyday drink. Sugary drinks can be enjoyed occasionally, but they should not become the default source of hydration. Very, very important. Parents can also improve eating habits by creating regular meal and snack times. When we get back, I'll give you a bit of an example. If children graze continuously throughout the day, they might not be hungry when proper meals are served. Predictable routines help children learn the difference between hunger, boredom, and simply wanting something sweet. Healthy snacks might include fruit, yogurt, cheese, popcorn, vegetable sticks, boiled eggs, or a small sandwich. Portion size should also be appropriate for children. Adults sometimes serve children an adult-sized plate and then become frustrated when they don't finish it. Smaller portions can help feel less overwhelming, and children can also ask for more if they are still hungry. It is also helpful to respect a child's natural hunger and fullness signals. When we want children to learn to recognize when they are hungry and when they have had enough, forcing them to clear their plate can gradually teach them to ignore these internal signs. Also, desserts should not always be used as a reward either. Whether we say you can only have dessert if you finish your vegetables, will intentionally make the dessert seem more valuable than the vegetables themselves, and they can turn out to be punishment. A calm, balanced approach is usually more sustainable. There will also be days when children eat well, and there are other days when they just literally survive on toast and air. Parents should look at the bigger picture rather than panic about one meal. Consider what the child eats across the entire week. Healthy eating in families is about consistency, not perfection. Keep nutritious foods available, involve children in the process, eat together where possible, and try and make mealtimes enjoyable. The goal is not to create a child who never eats sweets or fast food. The goal is to raise a child who understands balance, enjoys a variety of foods, and develops a positive relationship with eating. This has been your Fitness Bit here on SRFM. I am Dre Debele. I was assisted by the incredible Mr. Abdullah. We'll catch you guys next time with another Fitness Bit here on SRFM, the heart of KSA. Catch you guys next time.

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Life Lessons with Hale Riri. First life lesson is get noticed. You'll never get that promotion. You'll never get that job with a large salary, stunning and recognizable success, or whatever it is that you most desire if you don't step forward and get yourself noticed for the right things. Be seen by people who can help you and get networking. Be in the right place in the right time. Make sure your self-image is positive and assured. Walk tall, and you will look and feel more confident. Fake it until you make it, which means that you act assertively even if you don't feel it. Shrinking violets never win the big prizes. Remember that.

Second life lesson. On a bad hair day, whenever you find yourself preoccupied with that tiny little thing that's getting on your nerves, like the sagging body parts, a broken nail, a bad hair day, you're just kind of having a blue day, lift yourself up and take a larger perspective. Ask yourself the following questions. Who are the people you most love in the world? What quality do you most admire in yourself? What would you love to accomplish? Are you afraid to take chances? Do you believe in yourself? What is the most amazing thing you have ever done? And what holds you back? The quality of your life is more important than the way you look. Remember that.

next life lesson, here are some tips for success at work. It's unusual for someone to just know their true vocation from the start. It takes most of us some time to discover where our skills lie, so be patient and keep working towards your goals. Next one, take your spirituality to the workplace. Use your intuitive awareness and natural empathy and kindness at work, and you will be amazed by the way that others respond. Show them that their contribution is important. And finally, make positive affirmations for your success. I can do this. And visualize its reality. See your success in your mind's eye. Remember that.

Next life lesson. It can sometimes be difficult to distinguish the difference between being a good friend, or a good neighbor, or a good partner, or workmate, etc., and being a victim. When you are operating from the goodness of your heart, and when it is just a case of you being unable to say no, no, which is such a tiny little word, but one that many of us will do almost anything to avoid saying, consider the following. Can you remember the last time you agreed to do something that you didn't want to do? How did you feel as you were being asked? How did you act? Why didn't you say no? So what could you do about it? Next time, just say it. Remember that. I wish you my very best. Live a good life and be happy.

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1: Got a girl from

A sustainable masterpiece in the making, Prince Faisal bin Fahad Stadium welcomes you to an eco-friendly FIFA World Cup 2034. Prince Faisal bin Fahad Sports City Stadium will expand to accommodate over 46,000 fans by 2027. Surrounded by lush green spaces, the stadium underscores Saudi Arabia's commitment to hosting a sustainable tournament. FIFA World Cup 2034, growing together.

Welcome to this episode of Treasures of KSA. Saudi Arabia is on a transformative journey, seamlessly weaving its rich cultural heritage with modern aspirations, and this story is embodied in its vibrant artistic and cultural initiatives. The Misk Art Institute, founded by the Misk Foundation under the leadership of Crown Prince Mohammed bin Salman, exemplifies this harmonious blend of past and future. As a platform for nurturing creativity, the Institute not only empowers local Saudi artists, but also connects them with the global art scene. Through programs like the annual Misk Art Grant, it brings together artists from Saudi Arabia and the MENA region to explore thematic inspirations, such as 2024's Media and Technology. And these initiatives demonstrate a commitment to fostering dialogue between tradition and contemporary innovation, showcasing the kingdom's evolution while honoring its roots. The dedication to culture extends beyond visual arts into the tactile traditions of Saudi craftsmanship. The art of weaving, once essential to Bedouin life, remains a cherished cultural emblem. Historically, Saudis created tents, saddlebags, and even camel shoulder decorations with intricate weavings, a craft passed down through generations. Today, modern initiatives like the Nabila Bassam project in Al Khobar preserve and promote these traditions, offering items that blend utility with heritage, from costumes to decorative home goods. This resurgence of interest in weaving reflects a larger commitment to preserving and sharing Saudi Arabia's intangible cultural heritage with the world. Alongside these artistic endeavors, Saudi Arabia's literary heritage is also being spotlighted. In 2024, for example, the Ministry of Culture launched a groundbreaking project to map and document sites linked to pre-Islamic Arab poets. And these locations, scattered across regions,

Christians from Riyadh to Najran are living testimonies to the kingdom's contributions to Arab cultural and literary history. The initiative builds on 2023's Year of Arabic Poetry, ensuring that the voices of poets like Amr al-Qais and Labid ibn Rabi'a continue to resonate through time. The kingdom's journey into the future isn't limited to culture, though. Its aspirations extend into the cosmos. In 2024, the Saudi Space Agency collaborated with NASA to inspire Saudi students during a panel titled Beyond Earth, Journeys to the Stars. And this event held at Prince Sultan University featured prominent astronauts and administrators sharing their experiences and encouraging the next generation to dream of space exploration. It exemplifies how Saudi Arabia is equipping its youth to contribute to fields that were once thought to be beyond reach, all while remaining grounded in its cultural identity. Now, through initiatives like the Misc Art Institute, the revival of weaving traditions, the exploration of literary history, and a burgeoning space program, Saudi Arabia demonstrates how a nation can celebrate its heritage while striving for innovation and excellence. The kingdom's commitment to preserving its treasures while unlocking new possibilities creates a compelling story of progress, resilience, and pride, positioning it as a cultural and scientific leader on the global stage. So continue to listen and watch out for Treasures of KSA. 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

Okay, welcome back. I love today's show. I love today's show because this is one of my pet peeves. Okay? And it's not different kinds. I'm choosing one pet peeve that, and I'm 100% sure it is on everybody's pet peeve list. What does pet peeve mean? Something that really gets on your nerves. Like the top level annoyance. Top level annoyance list. Now, you know what they are? They are the people that appointed themselves to be some kind of certain police. Not our the police that protect us. Nah. For example, I'll give you one example so you can get my drift. And I did this like maybe 6 years ago. I actually had a TikTok video on it. And it was like, it blew up because everybody said, oh my goodness, this is exactly what we're saying. We're talking about, for example, the grammar police, the parking police, the noise police, the makeup police, the queue police. Now, the thing is, we meet them. They're everywhere. We might be them ourselves. But the thing is, nobody gave them a badge. Nobody appointed them. Nobody swore them in. Yet somehow they're on duty, subhanAllah, mashallah, 24 hours a day. They are sitting there and judging people. They're judging people. They're putting their weight in. I just don't get it. Look. When I did some research on it, on the kinds of annoying, okay, people that are like that, I'm like, wait a minute. I think if we look in the mirror, because you guys know I always like taking a step back, and I'm like, wait a minute, Hala. Are you telling me that you are not just a tiny little bit like that? And then I thought about it. And I'm like, no, wait a minute. I am one. I'm the makeup police. If you have anybody, and then this is, look, it even annoys me. If you stand in front of me and you've got like, you know, a full face of makeup on, you believe you me, I'm sitting there and I am judging your makeup application. I'm no makeup artist. I'm not a makeup artist. But I know what's nicely blended and seamless, and I know it's just over the top and it's just not doing. I know that the foundation shade, that's the first thing I'm looking at. I'm like, why? Who chose your foundation shade? Now, of course, alhamdulillah, thank God, I haven't reached that level where I'm verbal about it. Who knows, maybe if I get older, I don't know, maybe I will. But at the moment, I'm not verbal. It's just like a conversation inside my head. I am policing that woman's makeup application. See, this is what I'm saying. We judge people for things that we ourselves sometimes do. It's easy to judge. But today, it's okay. I'm going to call us all out. I'm not going to call you out. I'm going to call us all out because we're all in the same boat. So if you're some kind of grammar police, parking police, noise police, makeup police, queue police, because there's a lot, huh? We're going to talk about that, and we're going to try to take it a notch down. Stay tuned, y'all. Be right back.

Welcome back, y'all. Listen to All Things Considered. We're talking about people like the grammar police. Okay? Somewhere along the line, these people appointed themselves and they said, you know what? This is my responsibility now. I need to judge people. I need to sort this out. But nobody wants you to sort anything out. Just look at yourself. You have 1,000 flaws. I have 1,000 flaws, and I'm aware of all my flaws. However, with that being said, I will still judge people on certain things. In my mind, it doesn't have to be verbal. I was just asking around the office. I'm like, what kind of police are you? I got one girl who said, I'm the fashion police. One girl said, I'm actually the nail police. I look at everybody's, like, their hands, if their nails are, like, nicely. I'm like, oh my goodness, really? She's like, yeah, I can't. I look at their toes, their nails, and you know what's funny? With somebody being like that, you have to have immaculate nails yourself, but she doesn't. But the thing is, this is it. Now, I told you guys, I'm the makeup police, but I'm not a makeup artist. I probably blotch myself. You probably see something that's totally off, but you just can't help it. One girl said, I'm the shoe police. I will check every person's shoes. Why would you do that? She's like, that's it. That's just it. It's just it. I appointed myself to be that kind of police, and I can't help it. See, now the thing is, all of these things, we can't help it. There are certain things, because look, we have to fix so many things in ourselves. We have to fix our emotions. We have to fix this. We have to fix that. We have to learn new things. And come on. Too many things, man. You know? We all have that one thing that makes us think, if I don't step in and just give my 2 cents, civilization will collapse. That's it. Yeah, and look, if you ask me, the irritating kind of police that there are the online troll grammar police. I said it years ago, and I still stand by what I said. The grammar police. Or the spelling police. Do you know how hard it is to actually comment on somebody's video or comment? Comment in general. Just commenting is just... It,

takes a lot of energy. But they don't care. They will have to fix your grammar or your spelling. And then they feel a sense of relief. I think they can breathe after that. But who appointed these people? Why do they care so much? And why is it so important? Why do they get that sense of relief? Why? I'm talking about the people who are verbal about it. That's what we're going to talk about today. Okay? And I'm going to give you I'm going to give you loads of examples. So, because if you're sitting there and judging and you're like, nah, I'm not that kind of person. I live and let live. Okay, let's see. Okay, just wait till I'll be right back and we'll discuss it. Stay tuned, Joe.

Okay, welcome back, y'all. Listening to All Things Considered, we're talking about people who have appointed themselves to be some kind of certain judgmental police. Now, the question is, why do they become like that? Why do we become like that, for example? Now, psychologists, you know, we have to ask the psychologists. We have to get their two cents in. They say it usually comes down to three things. Number one, control. Because life is unpredictable, you can't control traffic, the economy, your children, or your boss. But by goodness, you can control the thermostat. So at least it's something that you can control. But think about it. How are you going to control somebody's choice in fashion or shoes or hygiene or makeup in my... You can't. But the thing is how they think it is, they can actually be verbal about it, correcting little things. You know what it does? It gives people a little feeling of order in a chaotic world. So it gives them that sense of relief. If you spelled your Y-O-U-R when you actually meant Y-O-U apostrophe R-E and I caught it and I told you about it, I could breathe now. I have done my duty. The next thing they say, it's experience. Sometimes they're actually trying to help. Okay, sometimes they're trying to help, but don't help. Nobody asks for your help. If nobody's asking for your help, don't help. Because you just become a nuisance. You know, actually, pairing those shoes with that length of trousers, they don't go together. Now, you're thinking you're trying to help. You know, fashion sense. Really? And when did you start working for Vogue? Huh? When are you going to, like, fashion shows in the first row, sitting there? No. Look what you're wearing. It can easily backfire. So if nobody asked for your advice or your help, don't give it. Don't give it. But in their mind, they're trying to help. For example, your dad keeps telling you not to leave the AC on because he paid the electric bill. Your mom tells you to wear a jacket because she's seen enough winters to know you'll be sneezing tomorrow. Okay, fine. Okay, here in this case, when your family or your mom and dad, they tell you something, now you better listen. Because I'll tell you, for example, let's talk about the AC. Because dads are usually the AC police. They will go around every single room to see what AC is left on. And believe me, you will hear. You know when you'll feel it? The day you grow up and you start having to pay that electric bill, you will automatically be appointed as the AC police. So don't you worry about that one. When you become a mom, and your kids are just collecting germs everywhere because they don't want to wear a jacket or they're doing this or putting things in their mouth and... When you're on the other side, you'll understand why your parents were that kind of police. But that's not the type we're talking about. We're talking about the annoying type. And the third thing that psychologists said was why people love appointing themselves as some kind of certain police is sometimes people become known for something. Like, for example, the grammar police is usually the smart one. She's very smart in grammar. Oh, she will call you out, okay? Or the parking police, she's the responsible one, always between two lines. Listen, I want to give myself a shout out since we're talking about parking police. I have recently become the parking police. Look, how long have women been driving here? What, 6, 7 years? I don't know. But anyways, since the first day, I have been trying to learn how to reverse park, and I would look at any woman, not man, I would look at any woman who knows how to reverse park, and I'd be so jealous. How did you get it? I couldn't do the math. I looked at all the kinds of videos. You put that, you know, those videos are so annoying. You know, it's like angles.
So the mirror has to be with the hood, and the hood has to be with... Okay. I couldn't get it. Long story short, I couldn't get it. So if it's a parking that I couldn't go nose first, I'm not going in it. Until one day, it just clicked. I just got it. In one day, I have no idea how, mashallah, but I just got it. And I could do it in one go. So I applaud myself. I don't know how I learned it, but yeah. So now, anybody who's like not really parking right, yeah, I will judge them. I don't care. So yeah, that, okay. Anyways, we're not talking about that. I just thought I'd give myself a thumbs up for that one. So good job, Hal. I'm very proud of you. Stay tuned, y'all. Be right back.

Welcome back, y'all, listening to All Things Considered. Now, let's see. We're going to count them down, what kinds of police there are. Okay, now get it. If you just tuned in, we're not talking about the police that protect us on the street. No, no, no. The kind that you appointed yourself to sit there and judge people. Okay, here's one. Number one is the thermostat police. Who touched the AC? They have this thing. If anybody touches the AC, that means that's it. You're ruining the settings. It's just, that's it. You are in trouble, and I am telling you, you're going to get it. And anything, even down the line, 10 years down the line, if something happens to that AC, it's because you touched it. So if you have any thermostat police in your house, I advise you, stay away from the AC. They're the people that say, turn off the AC because it needs to cool down. It needs to rest. Now, I saw this little kid on TikTok saying, whoever said that the AC needed to rest? And he has a valid point. Because I used to always, I don't know who told me, or was it my logical thinking, that the AC has to rest. So it's been on the whole day, the whole night. We need to let it rest. Is that a true thing? I have to ask some kind of AC person. Is it true? Does the AC have to rest? But mind you, let's think about it for a second. Any engine has to rest. Any machine has to rest. Just kind of cool down. But it's already cool. Or maybe if it's on for a long time, it starts freezing. You know, ice comes, so it has to kind of cool down. I don't know if it's a thing or it's not. But you've got that. If you've got a thermostat police, just let the AC rest. If he says the AC needs to rest, let it rest for your own sanity. Next one is, now we're talking about the main ones. Obviously, the grammar police, just like I told you. The volume police. Oh my goodness, I'm the volume police. TV's too loud. The music is too loud. Why is everyone shouting? Your voice is too loud. I don't know. Look, it's either too loud or too low. What does that mean? Like yesterday, there was somebody in front of me, and their voice was so low. And it was so embarrassing. You know, it's so embarrassing telling somebody, look, I can't hear you. Could you raise your voice, please? So I tried to read their lips. Can't read your lip. You can't read their lips because you don't have your glasses on. You have no idea what the person's saying, so you just kind of mimic their expressions. Does that come with age? I don't know what that comes with. But the volume police. But you won't catch me. You will not catch me telling someone. No, actually, that's a lie. I think I've progressed to the stage where I do tell people to raise their Yeah, okay. Let's just move on. Okay, you've got the phone brightness police. Oh, thank God I'm not that one. You know, why is your screen so bright? No, but you know what kind of police I am with concerning phones? If the font is small, for sure, I'm going to comment about that. Why would you have the font so small? Especially Gen Z's. Mashallah, mashallah. Okay, fine. You've got, mashallah, good eyesight. Mashallah. But the thing is, the font is like tiny. Why? Why?

The first birthday gift that you will get on your 40th birthday is reading glasses. So if you're 40, you can't see what's on your phone, right? Just between me and you. Put the medium font. It's okay, khalas. You have progressed now to level 2. It's okay. I'm holding your hand while I'm telling you this. Okay? Stay tuned, y'all. Be right back.

Welcome back, y'all. Listen to All Things Considered. We're talking about different kinds of police, and they appointed themselves. You've got the Wi-Fi police. There's always somebody in the house who's proctoring if the Wi-Fi is low. And they start thinking, somebody's downloading. You're downloading a movie, aren't you? You're doing something. You're downloading something. That's why the internet is slow. We always thought that, you know, people who are actually downloading things. Is it a thing? No, really, seriously, is it a thing? Do you kind of like suck the internet? Is that a thing? Or did we just kind of make it up when giving internet an excuse when it becomes a bit slow? I think it's a thing. I don't know. Next one, the leftover police. Nobody touch that, huh? Because I'm saving it. 3 weeks later, you'll still find it in the refrigerator. But they will check and see if you ate that leftover piece of cake. There will come a day where I want it. Until you find fuzzies on top of it. And you're like, yeah, look, eat it. Eat that little piece of cake, Annie. I could have eaten that piece of cake. No, I'm that kind of person. I hide things. Even if it's like a big piece of cake, I know that I won't eat the whole thing, but I still won't share. It's not good not to share. Let's call us. You're either a shareable person or you're not. I'm not. Next one is the remote control police. Who took the remote control? Or who? Look, if we're talking about remote controls, if you really, really, really want something that's going to get on your parents' nerves, I'm telling you one thing, take the remote control out of the batteries out of the remote control.

0: That is the worst thing you can ever do. So stay tuned, y'all. I'll be right back. Look inside, you'll find a deeper love.
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So you guys, if you're the WhatsApp police, the restaurant police, the menu police, the Google review police, the plastic bag police, the blanket police, the cushion fluffing police, the dishwasher police, the empty box police, the walking police, the shopping trolley, look, the list goes on and on and on. Look, I don't know how to fix it. I don't know if it is fixing, if it's fixable. But all I'm saying is, don't laugh at anybody. Because lo and behold, one day you'll wake up and you'll find yourself some kind of someone's police, and you don't really want that. So just that's it. Okay? You're going to find yourself shouting at somebody for not closing the refrigerator, leaving it open, doing this, leaving the door open. That's it. We just got to calm down. That's it. I have no, listen, usually I give you solution in the end. In this one, I'm sorry to tell you guys, but there's no solution. If you're that kind of person, well, you're just going to stay, and it's just going to get worse. And with that, come to the end of our show for today. This was me, Halideri, behind the mic.

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0: Generations of football legends have left their mark on the history of the game. But when it comes to the FIFA World Cup, some records stand above the rest. Germany's Miroslav Klose remains the all-time leading scorer in World Cup history with 16 goals, one ahead of Brazilian legend Ronaldo. Klose has held this record since his final World Cup appearance in 2014, during which he scored against both Ghana and Brazil. Stay tuned for more fascinating World Cup facts only on SRFM.

0: Saudi Arabia aims for a sufficient 400% increase in total hotel rooms in the host cities. Currently, the five cities combined offer 46,904 rooms, including 21,116 in Riyadh, 13,474 in Jeddah, 1,029 in Neom, 10,500 in Khobar, and 751 in Abha. This expansion is part of a $37.8 billion development plan to be completed by 2030. 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
1: Hello, ladies and gents. Welcome to SRFM. I'm here with Aseel. Aseel, how are you?
2: I'm good and I'm doing amazing. This is finally happening. Shababu Banat, the ride home crossover.
1: It's the dream everyone's excited to listen to, I'm sure. Now, Aseel, World Cup is happening and I need some help. I know we're all getting really excited about celebrating and supporting Saudi Arabia, but I need your help. I need some Arabic words to help me support the team when they're off. Can I ask you to help me? Can you teach me some Arabic?
2: Absolutely. I got you. I've been researching, I've been doing, I've been following, I've been studying. Let's do this.
1: Now, before you get into this too far, are you a big football fan yourself? Have you been keeping tabs on the whole thing?
2: Absolutely not, but I'll be rooting for who's ever winning. And when it comes towards the end, I'll be definitely watching. But right now, I'm here and there, but definitely supporting my team, definitely.
1: Come on. So we want Saudi Arabia to win. Come on the Green Falcons. But have you got your eye on anyone else? Any other countries you'd like to see do well?
2: Honestly, like I want it to be like an Arab, Saudi, Morocco. Let's go. I'm rooting for everybody.

0: I'm rooting for everybody.
1: Saudi, Morocco, let's go. I'm all in that. I have to say, for me, I think I'd like to see England do well. So is it coming home? So there you go. I think Morocco, Algeria, Saudi Arabia, let's see them do well. But can England do well as well, please? Can England
0: Yeah, we like you guys. We've been on good terms for quite some while. We root for you guys all the time. Yes, we like you.
1: We're friends. Okay, right. So let's see if you could teach me a few important words. And listeners at home, if you need to use these words, we can all then go to the cafe. We can watch the football happening, and we can use these words, and we can sound like we know what we're talking about. Is that cool?
0: Absolutely. Yeah, I think that would be cool. A lot of listeners would want to know what they mean. Let's do it.
1: So here's the first word I need to know: ref. How do I say? Because it's in English, we go ref when they make a terrible decision or a good decision. How do I say that in Arabic?
0: This is basically hakam.
1: Hakam.
0: Yes.
1: Hakam. So am I saying it right? So something happens I don't agree with, I can go hakam.
0: Actually, we don't yell it like that, but we're like, look at what the hakam did. Look what the referee did. Like, we're looking at him like, why is he doing that? But
1: I wouldn't say hakam. What would I say? What would I say if I am incredulous, if I am upset with the referee's decision? What could I say?
0: Ya Sheikh, why is this happening?
1: Say that again.
0: La ya Sheikh.
1: La ya Sheikh. Okay, this is it. Now I'm going to sound like I know what I'm talking about. La ya Sheikh. Is that right?
0: How is this happening? Yeah, why? That's so funny.
1: La ya Sheikh. Hakam. La ya Sheikh. There we go. Did I sound convincing? Did I sound like I'm?
0: You sounded mad. Yeah, absolutely.
1: That's what I'm going for. That's what I'm going for. Okay, so here's another one for you, Asil. Offside. What is offside in Arabic?
0: Now this one's a little bit easier. It's tasallul. Tasallul.
1: Tasallul.
0: Tasallul. There's a T. Ooh. Tasallul.
1: Tasallul. You said it was easy.
0: There's two L's in there. Tasallul.
1: Tasallul.
0: Yes.
1: I think you're being kind to me. Tasallul.
0: Yes.
1: I hope there are people I reckon there's two types of people right now. There's people in their cars going, Tasallul. This man doesn't know what he's talking about. It's easy. Tasallul. And then there'll be some people in their cars going, how many L's? How does that sound? Tasallul. Tasallul. So if the player's offside, I can shout Tasallul at the screen.
0: Yeah, you're going to be shouting everything at the screen. Exactly.
1: Yeah,
0: great.
1: This is it. Tasallul. There we go. Offside. Yeah. And then everyone around me will all know that A, I am able to express myself in Arabic, which is something I'd love to be able to do. My Arabic is not good enough. So you teaching me Arabic, I think, is wonderful. Thank you so much. But also makes it look like we understand a bit of football. So that's exciting, isn't it?
0: Exactly. You can communicate through football because football is bringing people together. It doesn't matter.
1: Yes, it is the universal language of football. Tasallul. There we go. He's offside. Okay, now, celebration time. How do I say goal? How do I go goal? And then
0: goal or header?
1: It's universal, the word goal.
0: Goal, yes.
1: Goal. Goal.
0: Or header.
1: Header.
0: Header.
1: Header.
0: Hedef. H-A-D-A-F. Hedef.
1: H-A-D-A-F. Hedef. What does that mean? How is that different from the word goal?
0: That's Arabic. Hedef.
1: Is it Arabic? Arabic word for goal? That's it. Hedef. Hedef. To sell you. Oh, no. Hedef.
0: Yeah. We're celebrating. Hedef. Yeah. That's a celebration. Change of tone.
1: It's not my best work. It's not my best work. But I hope if you're listening at home, you're doing better than I am. Okay, so this is a very British term. So when somebody is about to tackle someone else, they say, man on, man on. So it's a warning to the player. Man on, you're about to be tackled. Is there a similar phrase or something similar in Arabic that I should know?
0: Now, of course, I had to research this a little bit. I've asked a few people because I'm not a football fan, but it's mahjoum.
1: Mahjoum.
0: Mahjoum with an M.
1: Mahjoum. Mahjoum. Mahjoum. Mahjoum. So I'll be able to show mahjoum, mahjoum. If someone's running up behind him, That's it. Yeah. Because that's what we shout in England. When somebody's getting close and they're going to make a tackle, we say, man on, man on. And now I can say, machom, machom.
0: You sound really good. Yeah.
1: Thank you. So that's very, very kind of you. Very kind of you. Right. Next one. How do I say corner? It's a corner.
0: So you can say corner, but make it sound Arabic. Roll your R's. Or...
1: corner.
0: Corner.
1: See, if I roll my R's, I'm not very good at rolling my R's. It's not something we have to do a lot in English. Corner. Corner. I imagine there's going to be people listening in their cars going, this man can't roll his ass. It's got a corner.
0: Corner. This man is very British.
1: I am alarmingly British. Sorry. I'd like to publicly apologize for how British I am. Corner.
0: And there's also another word.
1: Yes.
0: Ruknia.
1: Ruknia.
0: No. No B. Just Ruknia.
1: Ruknia.
0: Ruknia. Yes.
1: Mashallah, Ruknia.
0: It's there referring also to the corner, to one side of to the corner.
1: Corner means corner. Ruknia. That means I can use that also when discussing, I don't know, buildings, rooms. Ruknia. Is it just same word for just the corner of a building, things like that?
0: Not the same, actually. So don't. It's not.
1: So don't. There we go. Nearly. So is this specifically for a football pitch, Ruknia?
0: Yeah, this is what I've heard, yes.
1: Ruknia.
0: Upon
1: your in-depth, extensive research. I love it. Okay, now this is a really important one. Ruknia, corner. Okay, got it. Machom, man on. Now, here we go. What if there's a penalty? Oh, go on.
0: This one is very hard. Belente. Just change the P into a B.
1: Oh, Belente.
0: There you go.
1: Belente, Belente. Then I can shout Belente in the coffee shop, and everyone will know.
0: There's also another word for it in Arabic, but this one might be hard, really. Darbet jaza.
1: Say that again, but slowly, please.
0: Of course. Darbet jaza. So you can go Belente or Darbet jaza.
1: Darbet jaza.
0: Darbet
1: jaza.
0: Yeah.
1: There we go.
0: You're Benente, I'm liking the pronunciation.
1: Now, this is something I am interested with because in English, this is constant debate whether we call this sport football or soccer. What are your thoughts, and what is the thoughts of our wonderful Arabic-speaking listeners? Do we call it football? Do we call it soccer? Or does it have a whole new name in Arabic?
0: So you can call it whatever you want, but the best part is. We just call it football because it's you're playing ball with your foot, so it's football. And then we also say kura.
1: Kura.
0: Yeah, which means ball. So
1: kura.
0: Tfarraj kura, are you going to be watching kura? Kura is literally everything. It's ball, but it usually refers to football.
1: Okay. So we might say that in English too. We might go, are you going to watch the ball game? Are you going to watch? It's quite American, I suppose. You're going to watch the ball game. So. That's it. Yeah, kura for ball. So if someone says, should we go and watch the kura, I know what they're talking about.
0: Exactly. It's just football. They're not doing anything else because this is Saudis just love football.
1: This has been an absolute education. Asil, is there anything else I need to know about any other Arabic words I need in order to be able to... in order to be able to enjoy myself here in beautiful Saudi Arabia as we watch the Green Falcons win? What other key words or phrases might be useful to me?
0: I would say a very important one that I learned recently, which is Nawin.
1: Nawin, what does that mean?
0: Pass. Nawin, pass.
1: Nawin, love it. Yeah. Nawin, I love it. So I now have Nawel. So let me go through these words, if you will. And you can tell me, you can give me a score. Tell me
0: Absolutely.
1: How I've got on. Referee, what did we say referee was? It was a whole sentence.
0: Hakam.
1: Hakam, that's it. Hakam. And then offside was Tasella. Tasila?
0: Tasellul.
1: Tasellul. Tasellul. I'm so sorry.
0: You're doing
1: good
0: there.
1: Go. Hadef.
0: Hadef. Exactly.
1: Manon Mehjoum.
0: Mehjoum, yeah.
1: Mehjoum. And Rukniya for corner and penalty.

0: some of these phrases prove to be useful to you. Right, a seal. Should we go back to the music?
1: Let's do it.
0: Who are they listening to?
1: I have no idea, but it's going to be something amazing.
0: I was going to say SRFM. 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

Welcome on back, y'all, to a new episode of Saudi Arabia's Urban Development Program. You're tuned in to SRFM, and today I want to take you guys through Amala. This is the kingdom's new home for wellness on the Red Sea. I think it's time for us to take a break from our busy lives and go ahead and experience something on a coastline. A place that until recently most of the world had never heard of and is opening its doors as one of the most ambitious wellness destinations anywhere on Earth. It's called Amala. The news is simple with the opening of its first resort on the Red Sea coast, probably one of the most beautiful places on Earth, and it's opening its doorway into a much richer history. So what Amala actually is and what it tells us about the kingdom and where it's heading is really interesting. Let's go ahead and start off with the name. Amala comes from the Arabic word for hope. It's the perfect fitting name for a place built entirely around renewal and well-being. The location is extraordinary. This is sitting in the kingdom's northwestern coast in the Tabuk region. The rugged mountains meet the Red Sea and least discovered stretches of the entire country, and Amala is the project that opens to the world. So what kind of destination is this? Amala is being developed by the Red Sea Global. It's a company that's owned by the Public Investment Fund. So this is a state-backed national project. This is not a private venture. It's actually their second major tourism destination. After the Red Sea destination, which began welcoming guests back in 2023. But while many resort destinations are all about sun, sand, and shopping, Amala has one very specific and deliberate theme: wellness and health, longevity and renewal. The entire concept is built around the idea of coming to this place to feel better, physically, mentally, spiritually, and you're leaving genuinely transformed. And it's described as a destination focused on the art of comprehensive wellness. So just imagine the tailored, enriched experience amid all of those beautiful, pristine natural landscapes.

Now, to make it concrete, because the lineup of what's being built is remarkable, Amala's first phase centers on an area called the Triple Bay. What this means is it's going to bring together some of the most respected names in the global luxury and wellness. And the destinations plan to reach 4,000 keys upon full completion. So the picture what a guest actually experiences here, y'all. You arrive somewhere and the focus is not simply luxury for its sake, but genuinely well-being. You've got world-class spas, you've got fitness programs, longevity clinics offering medical-grade treatments. In fact, don't even get me started on the nourishing cuisines designed by the experts. The sea is right in front of you. The mountains are behind you, and you've got coral reefs offshore. This is a setting deliberately designed to calm the body, restore the mind.

You might say this isn't only a place to relax, although you 100% can. It's a place to invest in your own health, because health is wealth. Now here's the part I find extremely important. The part that really sets Amala from any kind of tourism development you see in much of the world. Amala is built on a principle called regenerative tourism. You've heard of sustainable tourism, and it's the idea of not damaging the environment. Regenerative tourism goes a crucial step further. You guys need to understand this. The goal is not merely to avoid harm. It's to leave the natural environment better than when it was found. So what this means is you've got activity to improve the ecosystem. And this is not the slogan. The engineering backs it up. The entire destination runs off grids on clean, renewable energy, powered by a 250 megawatt solar park, and it's also powered with a 700 megawatt hour battery storage system. So, to put this in perspective, this vast luxury destination is operating without drawing on fossil fuel grid power. This is a deep commitment to protecting the surrounding environment, the coral reefs, the marine life, the desert, and coastal habitats.

There's even coral nurseries and research laboratories, guys. There's even a landscape nursery. It's called Botanica. And it grows native plants to

support ecological restoration. Now, whether you get the chance to visit Amala in the future, many of us will get the chance, and it's worth understanding what it stands for. This is a huge sign for the world that the country we're building, one, it treasures its natural beauty, thinks in decades rather than quarters, and wants its visitors to leave not just rested, but genuinely renewed.

Amala is the place whose very name means hope. Ladies and gentlemen, that's it for today's urban development program right here on SRFM. Thank you all for tuning in. I wish you guys a wonderful day, and we'll catch you guys on the next one. Bye-bye for now.

0: Ladies and gents, hey, what's up, everybody? Today we're doing something different. We're going to be having fun. We're going to be doing a crossover between Shababu Banat and The Ride Home. Here with me, Asil, and my special guest today is...
1: Hello, everyone. This is John from The Shababu Banat Show.
0: You usually hear our voices together on the weekends, which is so much fun, Fridays and Saturdays, all the time. We keep it rolling for 3 hours each, which is amazing. So how have you been doing, John?
1: I'm doing very well. Do you know what I am excited about, Asil? I'm excited about movies, and I'm told you are the movie expert. I want to hear what's coming up. What have we got in store?
0: So I usually do a popcorn corner on my show. Yeah, that's exclusive only on my show on Fridays and Saturdays, popcorn corner. So get your popcorns ready, everybody. So here's the thing. I know a lot of people love to escape the heat when it comes to summer, and they usually love to go to movies so they can escape the heat and they can just, you know, get a light jacket, go to the movies, enjoy it, because summer is ready, epic with adventures, ready to take you everywhere. The first one on the list, something you might be interested in, is Christopher Nolan's The Odyssey, which is sailing in theaters in July 17th.
1: Oh, so July 17th, we get The Odyssey.
0: Yeah.
1: Tell me about it, because it's going to be epic, right?
0: Now, this is very highly anticipated. Actually, I spoke about it last year, where people were booking for this year, a year ahead. This is happening abroad. People are very much waiting for a Christopher Nolan movie, because, what you know, he's one of the greatest directors out there. And yeah, I think it's really great that it's adventurous. It's great. And not only that, but there's a huge list. So the story itself is 1,000 years old, and it's telling the tale of Odysseus and his long journey home after war. But what's fascinating is that all these centuries, audiences are still drawn to stories about perseverance, finding your way back home. That's quite interesting.
1: Who's in it? Who can we look forward to? I'm seeing the man, Matt Damon. Is he Odysseus? Is he our main man?
0: So yeah, Matt Damon, Elliot Page, Zendaya, Tom Holland, which is really great.
1: Ooh,
0: cast list. That's really great.
1: Look at that. So it's going to be huge. So this is going to be some classic Nolan. So he's done some really big ones in the past. So last summer, he was one half of Barbenheimer, wasn't he? And he was also, didn't he do Oppenheimer? Is that Christopher Nolan?
0: I think so. Forgot about that. Yeah, he did. He did a lot of things.
1: And then he did Dunkirk. He's done some absolutely really big, epic movies.
0: Oh yeah, I saw that. I loved that, yeah. He did Memento, yeah. Interstellar, Inception, Insomnia.
1: Yes, turns out I'm a big Christopher Nolan fan, I think. So that's a big one to look for. Do you think we're going to have any sort of crossovers? Is it going to be The Odyssey and someone else, like we had Barbenheimer? Is it going to be The Odyssey and anyone else?
0: So I don't know if this is your niche, John, but if you have kids, this is probably for them, because Moana's coming back. Disney fans, get ready. Moana returns in live action. This is really, really cool, because I love the animation, basically, and I didn't think that they would do it. But you know who's also back in that one? The Rock. I mean, people love The Rock, honestly.
1: Count me in. Now, I love Moana, the original Moana, absolutely bang on. But I've got a question for you, Asil. My question is, do we need more live action? Okay, controversial view. Do we need live action? Do we need it?
0: So that's a very good question. I would say it depends on your niche, not all the time. But for Moana, I'm doing an exception just because they're nailing the casting and it's in the water and they're able to do it. But all the other films where it's like it's animals talking or a princess or very magical, I think we need animation for the imagination. We need something to take us into a whole new world, to take us into new characters, to get introduced to things that we can't do. I think as human beings, like, we can't make somebody fly instead of like using all this technology. Let's just see it in animation. Let's see artists being artists in a sense, if that makes sense.
1: It does make sense. Interesting, because I'm a huge Moana fan. And it'll be interesting to see how far I go. It's the best Moana pun.
0: I see what you did there. Yeah, that's very funny.
1: When that comes along, obviously we'll then smell what The Rock is cooking. So Moana, and we've got The Odyssey. Moodyssey. Maybe that will be what we're dealing with. And same, we had Barbenheimer, maybe we're going to have Moodyssey. What else? What else have we got to look forward to over
0: also,
1: summer?
0: Another thing fans might be divided on, since, you know, I don't think everybody knows the Odyssey and what's it about. I know it's a great story, but some people are really going to be packed up wearing their outfits for Spider-Man, who's swinging back into action.
1: Ooh-wee.
0: Yep, it's happening. It's going to be a full summer full of movies. So if you love Spider-Man, this is for you. This is Spider-Man Brand New Day.
1: So this is Zendaya and Tom Holland again. So they were in the Odyssey and now they're in Spider-Man. They have been busy bees, haven't they?
0: And they're married. I think this is their first movie after getting married. And this is quite exciting because they started off together in the first movie of Spider-Man. And now they're getting on again to, I think this is the third or fourth one. But what's interesting to me is I think that a lot of people used to love just Superman, and he was the basically lead for all superheroes. Then Batman came, but Spider-Man is a little bit different. And also with a different age range, Tom Holland is quite young, so he's speaking to a whole new audience, and also very, very relatable. He has responsibilities, he has struggle, he's not a perfect superhero. And correct me if I'm wrong, he's kind of like the superhero that doesn't fly, right? He doesn't really fly, he swings.
1: Is it more, more of a swinger than a flyer, I think, probably on the Spider-Man front. So this is it, because when you're doing Popcorn Corner, which everyone should listen to, it's absolutely brilliant on Saturdays, Fridays and Saturdays, no one ever gets to ask you your opinion. Who is your favorite superhero? We're talking about Spider-Man here. Is Spider-Man your favorite, or do you have another fave?
0: So Christopher Nolan actually did direct a Batman movie, The Dark Knight, and I would say, from that franchise, I would say it would be that entire movie, that entire three sequel that happened, The Dark Knight, and it would be Batman. For that
1: so
0: sequel.
1: Your favorite superhero, I always find Batman an interesting superhero, because his superpower is being rich. His superpower. You'd like all the others, you like Superman, Spider-Man, they've all got some really exciting superpower, like throwing webs or flying, whatever it is. Whereas Batman's superpower is being rich and being angry. That's
0: exactly.
1: His superpower.
0: Yeah, he's not a fan favorite. But when you look at The Dark Knight, that's kind of what Christopher Nolan did. He got Heath Ledger as the Joker, and we got to see that dynamic between Christian Bale, Heath Ledger, Gary Oldman was also there in the mix. So to me, kind of that one made me see Batman in a different way. Other than that, you're right, Batman is quite boring. I'm not gonna lie. Sometimes it takes a good villain to make you like the hero.
1: Oh, now that feels like wisdom. It takes a good villain to make you like the hero. I like that, Cecile, very much, very much.
0: Thank you very much.
1: Okay, right, what else we got to look forward to? We've got Spider-Man coming up. What else is on the horizon?
0: The last one on the list is Evil Dead Burn. So I know a lot of people love to get scared. They love horror, especially during summer, because you're hanging out with your friends. You want something to do. You don't want to go outside with the heat, or something for solo. People love to go to the movie solo. I've been there. I've done that. I went to the movie solo. And honestly, sometimes I'm like, okay, I don't want to see something comedy. I don't want romance. I don't want a movie where I have to think. I want something just like fun, thrilling. So Evil Dead Burn comes in. It's horror, something, you know, people love to go and see. People love to get scared in movies. I didn't know that until I started talking about them. A good jump scare.
1: Not for me. Not for me.
0: For you.
1: I am. No. I think, and good luck to anyone who wants to. Crack on. Best of luck. But I want to make me laugh. I want to see comedy. I don't mind, I don't mind a bit of horror, but depends. Maybe I'll give it a go.
0: Yeah.
1: Now, every
0: once in a while, maybe you get scared or something. Yeah.
1: Do you like it? Are you a fan of the jump scares? Is that something you like?
0: Not so much, but I feel like every once in a while I would go see something that's a little bit scary. If the story is good and the cast is good, and it's not just like a boring story where something moves and everybody's just scared. No, give me a good story, something with real horror. I love it.
1: Can I give you one of my favorite movie facts? Would you like one of my favorite movie facts?
0: Absolutely.
1: So the original Jurassic Park movie, the Steven Spielberg one, was originally supposed to be a sort of horror jump scare type movie. Because actually, that not a lot of people know, because the animatronics were so expensive and because the movie was animatronics and sort of special effects were so expensive, that there's actually only dinosaurs on screen for about 13 and a half minutes. So wow. For all of Jurassic Park, there's only dinosaurs on screen for 13 and a half minutes. And that's because it was so expensive. And so if you actually watch it back, once you realize that, when you watch it back, there's a lot of shadows of dinosaurs. There's a lot of people reacting to dinosaurs, but there's not actually that many dinosaurs in the original Jurassic Park. Yeah.
0: So I probably watched that film 100 times. Probably, maybe even more than 100 times. It came out in 1993, Steven Spielberg. I love it. And you're actually right. Now that I'm looking back, there's a lot of shadows of the dinosaurs or creeping in or sound effects of the T-Rex just like stepping and coming closer,
1: yeah.
0: Which I think made the movie a lot better. This is just my opinion, but I think it made it a lot better because now you have something, you're anticipating for something. You're waiting to see something. And there's so many people kind of like, there's so many storylines. You're rooting for the kids, and then you're rooting for the parents, and then you're rooting for the other people who are waiting, and you're just waiting, and then dinosaurs just chime in back and forth. And it does have a lot of jump scares. Remember the water scene in the car vehicle where the T-Rex comes in, and then you hear him stomping in, and you see the water move slowly, and then you got Jeff Goldblum, Laura Dern, just iconic people, honestly.
1: I hadn't realized you were such a Jurassic Park fan, which leads us on. I've got one movie left that I'd like to ask you about that's coming up. This one's coming out in August. It's a personal favorite of mine, and it links really closely with Jurassic Park. It's Paw Patrol, the Dino Movie. Are you as excited as I am about Paw Patrol, the Dino Movie?
0: I didn't know I am, but apparently I am. I didn't expect you to say this film at all. You said Paw Patrol, and I was like, okay, the kids, there we go. But you know what? Paw Patrol has been a fan favorite for quite some while. I've been seeing a lot of films. Unfortunately, I haven't seen any, but do you know any facts?
1: Oh my goodness me, Asil. It's almost like you don't have little children running around making you sit through Paw Patrol like I did. I have seen the original Paw Patrol movie a number of times. And I have to say, colour me excited for the Paw Patrol dinosaur movies. Does it have

0: Paw Patrol in it? Yes. Does it have dinosaurs? Yes. Where do I sign? Where do I sign? That sounds good to me. I am very excited about Paw Patrol. So, I'm excited about Paw Patrol. You're excited. Let's remind our listeners. What are the movies we are excited about over this summer?
1: So as we mentioned, the very first one is The Odyssey. I think a lot of people are just like down, waiting for it, waiting to see Christopher Nolan movie, people who love storytelling, amazing directing. And you know, we already know his work, so you know what to expect in a sense. And the cast is really amazing. And if you love to see something adventurous, something fun, something that you read Marvel comic books, basically, Spider-Man is your go-to. And then you want something family-friendly, something by the water, something just to make you swim, just, you know, you go for a swim, and then late at night, go and see Moana, dance, sing along. Doesn't matter how old you are, go and enjoy a little bit how far you'll go, basically.
0: Very
1: exciting.
0: Another
1: one is a horror jump scare, Evil Dead Burn.
0: Something
1: and Paw Patrol, apparently.
0: And Paw Patrol. Guys, thank you so much for listening. I have been John.
1: And Aseel. Thank you guys so much for listening to Popcorn Corner. Thank you, John, for joining me.
0: It's been an absolute pleasure. I've learned so much. Ladies and gents, you're listening to SRFM

Hi, everyone, and welcome to this fitness bit here on SRFM, the heart of KSA. I am Dre AA, and I'm joined by Mr. Abdullah, and we're going to take you through a very interesting concept that may be new to some, but I guarantee you once you hear more about it, you'll be very familiar with the concept. And we're going to be discussing maximizing your NEAT. Now, what is that? What does it mean? I'm going to explain it all to you, and hopefully you'll be taking away something very interesting from today's little segment. Enjoy the break. So yeah, welcome back everyone. When people think about burning calories or improving fitness, they normally think about formal exercise. They imagine running, lifting weights, attending a fitness class, or cycling, or spending an hour in the gym. However, structured exercise is only one part of how active we are each day. Another important factor is something called NEAT. Now, what is NEAT? NEAT stands for non-exercise activity thermogenesis. That sounds complicated, but it's actually a pretty simple idea. You see, NEAT refers to the energy you use through everyday movements that are not formally exercise, sleeping, or eat. It includes walking around the office, climbing stairs, cleaning the house, shopping, gardening, standing, carrying groceries, playing with your kids, and even small movements throughout the day. For some people, differences in NEAT can significantly influence their overall daily energy expenditure. Imagine two people who both complete the same 40-minute workout. The first person spends the remainder of the day sitting at a desk, driving, watching television, and using lifts. The second person walks to meetings, uses the stairs, completes household tasks, takes an evening walk, and plays actively with their children. Both people exercised, but the second person accumulated far more movement across the entire day. This is why one workout does not automatically make someone active. You could train for an hour and still remain largely sedentary during the other hours of when you're awake. Maximizing NEAT is about finding realistic ways to move more frequently. One of the simplest methods is walking. Walking is accessible, does not normally require special equipment, and can add to many routines. You can park slightly farther away from the entrance, walk while making a phone call, take a short walk during your lunch break, or walk around the neighborhood after dinner. These short periods add up. 10 minutes of walking in the morning, in the afternoon, and at night creates a 30 minute of additional movement. Another strategy is to use the stairs when practical. You do not have to climb 20 floors every day. Even choosing the stairs for one or two levels can increase movements. Standing more frequently can also help reduce long periods of uninterrupted sitting. Standing alone does not replace exercise, but moving from sitting to standing often creates opportunities to walk

0: stretch, and change position. At work, consider setting a reminder to stand or move every 30 to 60 minutes. You might walk to speak to a colleague rather than sending a message. You could refill your water bottle. You could use the printer far away, or take a brief moment to walk between your tasks. Meetings can occasionally become walking meetings, particularly when only two people are involved or no screens are required. At home, daily chores can contribute more movement than people realize. Vacuuming, washing the car, tidying rooms, carrying laundry, preparing food, and gardening all require energy. Rather than seeing every household task as an inconvenience, consider it part of your daily movement. Parents can also increase need by becoming more active during family time. Instead of all watching the children play from a chair, join them. Kick a football, walk around the park, play simple games, or dance at home. This benefits the parent and also just demonstrates an active lifestyle to your child. Technology has made life more convenient, but convenience often removes movement. Food delivery, online shopping, escalators, lifts, remote controls, and drive-through services save time, but they also reduce opportunities to move. There is nothing wrong with using convenience when necessary. The aim is simply to notice when movement has disappeared from your day. You could carry a shopping basket instead of using a trolley for a small number of items. You could walk to a nearby shop rather than drive. You could stand up and change something instead of asking someone else to do it for you. These choices seem minor, but neat is built through minor actions. Step counts can be useful for awareness, and this is very, very true because they are not perfect measures of health, but they can show us much on how little we move during the day. Rather than immediately aiming for an unrealistic number, track your normal steps for 1 week. Then try to increase your average gradually. If you currently average 4,000 steps, aim for 5,000 or 5,500 before trying to reach 10,000. The best target is one that encourages improvement but without becoming overwhelming. It is also important to understand that more movement can support health even when it does not feel like a workout. Breaking up long periods of sitting may support circulation, mobility, blood sugar management, and general well-being. Frequent movement can also reduce stiffness, particularly when people work at desk. Neat can be especially useful for people who struggle to find a full hour of exercise. You may not have time for a long gym session every day, but you may be able to find several 5-minute periods to move. Take the stairs, walk during a call, perform a few household tasks, park further away, or move while watching television. During an advertisement or between episodes, stand up, stretch, walk around the room, or complete a simple task. Neat should not become another source of obsession. You do not need to pace around your home at midnight because your watch says you have missed your target. Rest is important. The aim is to reduce unnecessary inactivity by building moments of naturally into your lifestyle. Formal exercise remains valuable because it can improve strength, cardiovascular fitness, mobility, and sporting performance in ways that daily movement alone may not. Neat is not a replacement for training. It is to complement a life that you want. Think of structured exercise as one important appointment in the day, and neat as everything you do between those appointments. To increase your neat, begin with your existing routine. Look at 3 moments where you can move more. Perhaps you walk for 10 minutes after lunch, take the stairs at work, or play actively with your children in the evening. Once these behaviors feel normal, add another. The goal is not to make life inconvenient. It is to make movement convenient. Our bodies are designed to move regularly, not during scheduled workouts. The gym may improve your fitness, but your daily habits determine how active your lifestyle truly is. Stand more often, walk whenever practical, take the longer route occasionally, complete your chores, and make movement part of your family and social time. When it comes to NEAT, every small movement counts. This has been your Fitness Bit here on SRFM. I am Dre Debele, supported by the ever incredible Mr. Abdullah. Thank you for joining us today. We'll catch you guys next time on SRFM, the heart of KSA.
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I hope you are feeling vibrant, healthy, and ready to conquer the rest of your day with a massive smile on your face. Take a momentary pause, whatever it is you're doing, unclamp your jaw, roll your shoulders back, and take a deep, refreshing breath with me. Today, we are taking a spectacular journey through an urban revolution that is happening right beneath our feet. We're talking about how Saudi Vision 2030 is fundamentally reshaping our cities, turning them away from car-centric concrete and transforming them into beautiful green open-air sanctuaries built for movement, wellness, and human vitality. Our Quality of Life program is making it easier, safer, and incredibly joyful for everyone to get outside, exercise, and live their healthiest lives. Let's count down the top 10 ways Vision 2030 is transforming our cities into active havens.

runners, walkers, cyclists, and horse riders. It takes exercise out of the indoor gym and places it directly into the natural fabric of the city. Movement is becoming a normal, beautiful part of our daily commutes. Moving gracefully to number 9, let's look at the science of keeping cool, the magnificent Green Riyadh project. Now, we all know our summer sun can be a bit intense, which is why Green Riyadh is planting over 7.5 million native heat-resistant trees across 120 urban neighborhoods. Dense canopies are dropping local ambient temperatures by up to 15 degrees Celsius in shaded corridors. This smart, sustainable forestry means you can step outside for a jog or a family walk during the late afternoon and enjoy a naturally cooled, dust-filtered breeze. And at number 8, look at the marvelous expansion of our neighborhood infrastructure. Look around your local community right now. Whether you're in Jeddah, Dammam, or Medina, you'll notice brand new, beautifully paved sidewalks, modern public sports courts, and pristine pathways appearing in front of your doors. Vision 2030 is ensuring that you don't need to drive for 30 minutes to find a place to run. Premium wellness spaces are integrated right into your immediate neighborhood layout. Right, just a reminder, you're listening to SRFM, keeping you motivated, healthy, and smiling all day long. I do hope you're having a lovely day, wherever you are. Right, let's keep this countdown moving with number 7, the concept of active mobility. Our modern city planning is seamlessly connecting public transport networks, like the brilliant Riyadh Metro, and it really is brilliant, directly to shaded walking trails. This means that you can comfortably choose to walk or cycle the last kilometer to your office, retail center, or university campus instead of sitting in traffic. It's an incredible, effortless way to smash your daily step goals and enjoy the fresh air. Now, let's talk number 6. Let's look at the crown jewels of our green transformation, our mega parks. These massive developments like the King Salman Park, which is set to be one of the largest urban parks in the world, and the recently unveiled King Abdulaziz Park, are putting human well-being first. These aren't just spaces to look at, they are dynamic landscapes filled with running loops, cycling traps, and open-air yoga lawns. They provide an expansive escape where you can connect with nature, clear your mind, and let your body move freely. And coming in at number 5, let's celebrate the restoration of our natural valleys, like the beautiful Wadi Hanifa and Wadi Al-Sulay, as well as the stunning Durrat Namar Park. These natural wonders have been rejuvenated with multi-kilometer pedestrian promenades, suspension bridges, and safe cycling tracks adapting perfectly to the local topography. It's a wonderful reminder that our geographic heritage is our greatest playground for a healthy lifestyle. Okay, let's pause our countdown just for a quick second for a little bit of signature SRFM wellness advice. Taking care of your health doesn't mean you have to run a marathon every single morning. True wellness is found in the consistency of small, joyful habits. Walk for a few minutes after dinner, take the stairs instead of the elevator, or simply spend 10 minutes stretching in the park under the trees. Your body is a magnificent gift. Treat it with movement, nourish it with hydration, and keep those beautiful thoughts of yours positive. Right, now back to our countdown. We're at number 4. The incredible rise of smart city integration. Our new parks and walkways are being fitted with smart, energy-efficient lighting and real-time environmental sensors. This means our running tracks are safe, bright, and perfectly illuminated late into the cooler evening hours. Whether you're an early bird runner or a midnight stroller, our urban spaces adapt perfectly to your unique schedule and your lifestyle. Right,

0: Shifting to number three, let's look at how these spaces are bringing families together. The urban design ensures that sports courts, like the 29 new state-of-the-art courts built in the Southwest Valleys, are placed directly adjacent to safe, interactive children's playgrounds and open-air picnic areas. Parents can enjoy outdoor workout, play a game of tennis or jog along the trail while keeping a clear, safe eye on the children playing nearby. It's making fitness a unified, joyful family affair. Okay, we're approaching the end of our countdown. We're at the absolute peak here on SRFM, revealing the top two ways Vision 2030 is reshaping our physical well-being. At number two, let's focus on absolute accessibility and inclusivity. Every single new walkway, park entrance, bridge, and promenade access our cities is being constructed with universal design principles. This means that our grand urban spaces are completely obstacle-free, offering perfect, smooth accessibility for baby strollers, elderly citizens, and everybody else in our community. Fitness and outdoor relaxation are fundamental rights for every single member of our society, ensuring nobody is left behind from enjoying a happy, healthy lifestyle. Okay, and finally, bringing it all home, number one, the ultimate goal of this entire green transformation, raising our nation's health metrics to global excellence. We want to be the leaders with a target of helping every resident easily exceed an average 6,000 steps per day. By increasing the per capita share of green spaces by 16 times as many green spaces, taking it from 1.7 square meters to an incredible 28 square meters per person, Vision 2030 is removing every single barrier to movement. We are building a vibrant, resilient, and highly energetic society where choosing health is the easiest, most rewarding decision you can make every single day. Okay, so there you have it, my beautiful SRFM peeps. 10 extraordinary ways our incredible cities are being reborn as green, active hubs for health, happiness, and community and connection under Vision 2030. So what are you waiting for? As the weather cools down in the evening, put on your favorite pumps, favorite sneakers, and step outside and explore a new local trail. Feel the immense pride of a nation moving forward together. Thank you so much for sharing your afternoon or your morning or whenever you're listening to me and your fantastic energy with me here on SRFM. You go out there and be your incredible self. Share a smile with a stranger. Keep shining your light bright. 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We're going to play some tunes. 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

Riyadh is enhancing its public transport network with the Riyadh Metro, a six-line system that will become one of the world's largest self-driving train networks. By 2034, it will accommodate 3.6 million passengers daily with a capacity of 50,000 passengers per hour, connecting the city to the airport. 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

Welcome on back to a new episode of Cybersecurity Daily, just for you, ladies and gentlemen. Today, I want to talk about the most overlooked thing that we have, and it's security, because it seems boring for a lot of people. And let's slow down for a bit. Why is our inbox the master key to our entire life? I think that answers its question. But I will ask you a question that sounds simple, but really isn't. What is the single most important account you own online? Many of you would give proper answers, and it makes sense, like your banking account. Okay, great choice. It's a reasonable guess, but wrong. The most important account you own is your email. Okay, a lot of you might be saying, how is that even possible and how is that comparative to a banking account? Hear me out. What makes your email a huge target and exactly how to protect it, all in one episode? Let me prove that bold claim, because your email is the master key to everything else you own online. Just think about it for a second. When you forget your password to almost any service, your bank, your social media, your shopping accounts, government services, what do? You click forgot password, and where does that reset link go? So whoever controls your email can reset the password on nearly every other account it's tied to. Your inbox is just one account among many. It's the spare key to all the others. Okay, let's make that real with how an attacker actually thinks. So a criminal, maybe someone wearing a hoodie, right, in a dark room with an open laptop and a green screen and flashing numbers. A criminal gets into your email, doesn't necessarily just start shouting about it, no. The smart ones, they are very quiet. They sit inside your inbox and read. They learn which banks you use, which services you're subscribed to, who your family members are, how you write, what you're worried about. Then they go to your bank's website and click forgot password. This is how they intercept your accounts, right? They have access to your inbox, they can see everything, and perhaps the most damaging move of all is that they email the people you know, maybe your family, your friends, your colleagues, dressed up as you, asking for money or sending malicious links. So how do they break in to begin with? The first and most common is the reused password. If you've used the same password on your email as you used on any other website, let's say a certain website that later suffered a data breach, criminals can simply take that leaked password and try it on your email. If it's the same, they're in. It's no hacking genius required, really. The second most common is called phishing, not in the way where you'd have a rod and actual fish. Phishing with a P and H. This is the fake email or the message designed to trick you into typing your password into a counterfeit login page. You could get a message that looks like it's from your email provider saying unusual sign-in detected. Verify your account now. You click. It lands you on a page that looks exactly. When I say exactly, I mean exactly like the real login screen. So, trusting this, you type in your email, your password, and here's what you've done. In the back end, you've just handed them your passwords straight to the abuser. The page was fake. It looks absolutely real, but it is fake, and it's only built to capture what you type. The third and most common is guessable passwords, names, numbers, favorite colors. For example, a password like 12345. Automated tools can run through millions of common guesses very quickly, and a weak password won't stand a chance. Take this from me.

So, with all that being said, here's the part that's important to you. How do you actually protect your inbox? Number one, this is the big one, turn on two-factor authentication. I know this introduces a layer and we're all lazy, let's be honest. No one wants to go through all of that, but is this extra necessary step more important than your security and safety? I don't think so. This is the single most powerful thing you can do. It means that even if a criminal somehow has your password, they still can't get in without a second proof of identity. This is usually a code from an app on your phone or a prompt you approve on your device. Kind of like a second lock on most doors in your house. And many of the email providers, they offer this for free. It just takes a few minutes to switch on. Number two, and it helps, it does not 100% protect you, but it does help significantly. Give your email a unique, strong password that you use nowhere else. Because your email is the master key, its password must never be shared with any other account. If it's unique, then someone else's data breach can't expose that. And make it long. A memorable phrase of several words is both stronger and easier to remember than a short, complicated jumble.

Step 3. Learn to recognize phishing. When you have a, I wouldn't say a deeply suspicious mindset, but I would say a suspicious mindset of how any email that could create urgency or fear, for example, an email that says, your account will be closed, verify immediately, suspicious activity detected, this is a panic trap. It's designed to make you act before you think. So when you get a message like that, don't rush to click the link inside it, just wait. Go directly to your service yourself. Type the address yourself or use your own saved bookmark or app and check from there. The real company will show you any genuine alerts when you log in normally. Every now and then, make it a habit to check your email's own security settings. Look for two things in particular. One, forwarding rules. So you just make sure that your mail isn't being secretly forwarded to an address you don't recognize. And two, the recent activity, or where your signed in page, which most of the providers offer. It shows you the devices and locations currently logged into your account. If you see something you don't recognize, act fast. Sign out and make a password change immediately. Remember, y'all, a healthy suspicion of urgent messages, an occasional glance at your security settings, a stronger password, and enabled 2FA can make wonders. Do those things, and you've locked the most important door you own.

Thank you all for tuning in. I truly hope each and every one of you out there enjoyed and learned from today's episode of Cybersecurity Daily right here on SRFM. We'll catch you guys on the next one. And until then, stay safe and bye-bye for now.

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1: Hello, beautiful people. Welcome back to SRFM, your ultimate home for good vibes and great music and absolute positivity. My name's John, and I hope your day is treating you wonderfully well. If you need a little extra pep in your step right now, you've turned to the right frequency. Okay, today we're going to take a little breather from the hustle and bustle of the daily grind, and we're going to look a little bit at something that brings us all joy, certainly brings us all joy at the moment. We're talking about the Football World Cup. Whoa, that's all happening. Football World Cup is on at the moment. So, whether you're a diehard fan or just love the incredible atmosphere, the World Cup is all about teamwork, triumph, and some seriously awesome history. So, grab a cup of coffee, get a cup of tea if you like, glass of water, whatever, sit back, stretch out those shoulders, and let's count down 10 of the most interesting and uplifting and, you know what, downright fun facts about the world's biggest sporting event. Let's get to it. Okay, starting us off at number 10. Let's talk about the ultimate masters of the tournament, Brazil. Now, we all know they play with absolute joy and flair, but did you know they're the only country to have played every single World Cup tournament since it started way back in 1930? Talk about dedication. They've won it a record 5 times, proving that consistency, passion, and keeping a smile on your face could take you straight to the top. What a beautiful blueprint for life, right? Keep showing up, keep practicing, and success will surely follow you. Right, let's move along to number 9. This one is a beautiful reminder that age is absolutely nothing but a number. Now that is a reminder I need as often as I can. The oldest player to ever step onto a World Cup pitch was the legendary Egyptian goalkeeper Hassan El Hadary. In 2018, he played the amazing age of 45 and 161 days. 45 and 161 days. This guy is my hero. He even saved a penalty in his final game. Isn't that spectacular? It just goes to show you that it is never, ever too late to chase your dreams and perform to your highest level. Your timeline is uniquely yours. I like that. Right, numero 8. Number 8, let's throw it back to the very beginning, the inaugural tournament in 1930. Hosted and won by Uruguay, nonetheless. Back then, only 13 teams took part, and many travelled for weeks by boat just to be there. It reminds us that every grand global tradition starts with a small, brave step. If you've got a big idea today, don't worry. Don't worry if it starts small. Just launch it with your passion. Okay, well done. You're still listening to SRFM, so well done for not touching the dial. Keep tuned in. Right. Let's keep this countdown rolling with number 7. We looked at the oldest player

0: who was the youngest? Well, none other than the king of football himself, the man, the legend, Pelé. In 1958, playing for Brazil, he scored his first ever World Cup goal at just 17 years and 239 days old. Not even 18. Think about the bravery it takes to stand on the world stage at 17. It's a wonderful reminder to embrace your inner youthful energy. Believe in your talents and never let anyone tell you that you are too young or too inexperienced to have a massive impact. Now, for number six, and this is probably my favourite World Cup story because it involves a very good boy. Back in 1966, just months before the tournament was set to begin in England, the solid gold trophy was stolen from an exhibition display. The entire country was in panic. But just days later, a beautiful black and white dog named Pickles, Pickles was out for a walk with his owner when he sniffed out a package wrapped in old newspaper underneath a garden hedge. Do you know what? Lo and behold, it was the missing trophy. Pickles saved the day and became a global celebrity and was even invited to the winner's banquet. The winner's banquet, if you're asking, in 1966, was England. Come on! The lesson here? Sometimes the solutions to our biggest problems come from the most unexpected, humble places. Keep your eyes open and look after your pets. Some good wise words there. Okay, ladies and gentlemen, let's take a quick moment right here in the middle of our countdown for SRFM for some friendly advice. Just like football match, life has two halves. If the first half of your day or your week hasn't gone exactly the plan, don't worry about it for a second. Take a deep breath, reset, and step into the second half with a fresh, positive mindset. You've got this, guys. We've got this together. Okay, right, there you go. Small pep talk. Now it's time for number five. So blasting into number five on our list, we're talking about pure lightning speed. The fastest goal ever scored in a World Cup match took only 11 seconds. It was scored by Turkey's Hakan Şükür straight from the kickoff against South Korea in 2002. Just 11 seconds. 11 seconds. It shows us just how fast life can change for the better. Opportunities can arrive in a blink of an eye. So always stay steady, ready, and optimistic. And keep your eyes on the goal. Okay, get it? Goal. Goal. Right. Okay, coming in at number four. Let's look at the sheer scale of human connection. The 1950s final match at the Macarena Stadium in Rio de Janeiro holds the official record for the biggest live football crowd in history. An unbelievable 173,850 ticketed fans crammed into the stadium. Although some estimates say it was closer to 200,000. That's already quite close to 200,000, isn't it? Imagine the collective joy, the singing, and the shared heartbeat in that stadium. It reminds us how beautiful it is when we come together. We are social creatures and we thrive when we share experiences with the people around us. Okay, final stretch. Let's look at number three. And number three, did you know out of all the dozens and dozens of nations that have played in the World Cup over nearly a century, only 8 countries have ever actually won it? That is a great quiz fact, isn't it? 8 countries have actually won it. It's an incredible, exclusive club consisting of Brazil, Germany, Italy, who aren't even in it this time, sorry, Italy, Argentina, France, Uruguay, England, and Spain. This tells us that the true greatness takes time to build, and it always means that the door is open for new dreamers to break through. It's all about perseverance. That's mad, isn't it? So only 8 countries have ever won the World Cup. Interesting. Okay, so speaking of breaking records, let's look at the number two, the penultimate one, the ultimate goal machine, Miroslav Klose of Germany. He holds the record for the most total World Cup goals in history, finding the back of the net 16 times in four different tournaments. He wasn't necessarily the flashiest player, but he was always in the right place at the right time because he worked incredibly hard. Consistency always wins the day. And finally, bringing us home at number one, let's talk about the beautiful harmony of global viewership. Did you know that the World Cup is officially the most watched sporting event in the entire planet? During the 2022 tournament, an estimated 1.5 billion, I'm going to say that again, 1.5 billion people tuned in to watch the final match together. That is nearly one-fifth of the entire human population, sharing the exact same moment of suspense, excitement, and celebration. No matter where you are from, what language we speak, what we do with our daily lives, we can find a common ground in the love of the beautiful game. So there you have it, guys. Family, 10 incredible, uplifting facts about the Football World Cup to bring you a bit of wonder and sunshine to your day. If there's the one thing we can take away from the beautiful game, is that life is a team sport. Be kind to your teammates, celebrate the wins, lift each other up when someone falls down, and always play with a joyful heart. Thank you so much for listening and hanging out with me here on SRFM. We appreciate more than words can say. Stay positive, keep smiling, spread some kindness out there in the world today, and we'll see you right back here after we've had some tunes. Guys, you're listening to SRFM, the heart of KSA, and my name is John.
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1: Good afternoon and welcome to your news brief at 5 o'clock. The custodian of the two holy mosques, King Salman bin Abdulaziz Al Saud, chaired the cabinet session yesterday in Jeddah, and on the outset of the session, the cabinet was briefed on the contents of a phone call between His Royal Highness Prince Mohammed bin Salman bin Abdulaziz Al Saud, Crown Prince Prime Minister, and that of the President of the French Republic, during which they reviewed areas of mutual cooperation between the two countries, regional and international developments, and diplomatic efforts to de-escalate tensions in the region. Both the custodian of the two holy mosques, King Salman bin Abdulaziz Al Saud, and His Royal Highness Prince Mohammed bin Salman bin Abdulaziz Al Saud, Crown Prince and Prime Minister, sent a cable of congratulations to the President of the Democratic Republic of Congo on his country's Independence Day. The Arab Parliament opened the third session of the second sitting of its fourth legislative term at the headquarters of the General Secretariat of the Arab League, chaired by the Arab Parliament Speaker. Minister of Interior and Narcotics Control of the Islamic Republic of Pakistan arrived in Riyadh. Upon his arrival at the King Khalid International Airport, he was received by the Minister of Interior at the airport. King Fahad Hospital in Jeddah has launched the CareLink system, an integrated digital platform designed to manage and coordinate patients' healthcare journeys. The platform connects multiple healthcare services and digital channels through a unified system, facilitating access to services and enhancing the quality of care. And finally, the King Salman Humanitarian Aid and Relief Center distributed 390 food baskets to returnees from neighboring countries, internally displaced persons, people in need, and orphans in Afghanistan. This has been your news brief prepared and edited by Mr. Ahmed. Have a good evening and goodbye.
2: Saudi Arabia's 2034 World Cup tournament nomination is a historic moment written in golden letters. 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
4: Was the time to decide. 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

And welcome, everybody, to the ride home here on SRFM, the heart of KSA. What a night of football last night. Anyone watch some great results there? We'll get through those a little bit later. Three massive matches in the round of 32. We'll get through to those a little bit now. Fantastic football being played. But love to know your thoughts as well. 012-6484-691. I'm Dre AA, joined by the ever-fantastic Mr. Daddy in the back. We've got a great show planned up for you today. Some great stories from around the kingdom. Some awesome stories that I'm hoping will kind of blow your mind as well a little bit. And we've got a very important shout out a little bit later. So stay tuned for that as well. If you would like to get a bit of a shout out as well, 012-6484-691. We're on X at Saudi_Radio, as well as the Saudi Radio Plus app on iOS and Android. Let's get straight into the music. It's another beautiful day here.

Welcome back, everybody, to the World Cup coverage here on your favorite radio station, SRFM, with me, Dre Double A. And yeah, we had some fantastic football last night. Three massive matches. Two of them just kind of one-sided a little bit there. Consolation prizes for some. But yeah, let's get straight into it. Fantastic first game last night between the Ivory Coast and Norway. We had a little chat yesterday about it. I kind of had my money on Ivory Coast potentially taking it through two penalties, and we were looking like that could have been the outcome. Norway taking a very early lead there, not really that early, just at the kind of at the cusp of halftime. Norway taking the 1-0 lead there, and then in the 74th minute, the Ivory Coast getting the equalizer by Diallo. Beautiful goal. But then, obviously, the man of the World Cup. And if you haven't been following social media right now, he is the darling of social media, and that is Erling Haaland. If it's not his Birkin bag, it's his locks that he is on fire. Very nice guy, apparently, it seems like. And also, funny enough, the only player right now and the only nation that has been able to circumvent the Americans' very strict import policies to bring his own food into the country. Apparently, he has a very strict diet that he follows. He's the only Norwegian player actually able to go through all of these little bits of extra perks. But again, if you've got an entire team built around one player, you would assume they would put that all that time and effort into it, right? He is a spectacular footballer. You know, in qualifiers, scoring up to 16 goals in the qualifiers to get his team into the World Cup. And guess what? Just like that, he scored a deciding goal in the 86th minute to push Norway first, their first ever real big win to get them into the top 16, the final 16, round of 16. Norway, I've only been watching, but they are filling up stadiums, the supporters, and they've got this very cool kind of like Viking boat row chant that they do, where they all row together. And I've just seen some really cool stuff, a lot of people kind of really celebrating the Norwegians right now. But yeah, they got through, making it into the last 16 with a goal by their golden boot hero, Erling Haaland, living up to the hype, scoring the decider there. Then kind of one-sided matches moving forward. Mbappe literally just dominating, scoring two goals for France in their 3-0 thumping. There's no other way of saying it, over Sweden. A huge result there for them, a 3-0 win, getting them into the top 16. Again, very good result, fantastic group round, good showing here in the round of 32. They still have, unfortunately, that historical fact that no team that has done full 9 points in the group stages has gone on to win the World Cup. So we have to hope that can France, with Mbappe leading the way, can he break the stalemate? Can he bring them home? Very, very interesting. And then the other result in Mexico, Mexico beating Ecuador 2-0. Unfortunately, a very late red card in the 95th minute in stoppage time. The Ecuadorians getting a red card. Very odd kind of time to be getting a red card, right? But yeah, two fantastic goals there early on, a 2-0 lead at the game, and then kind of the second half was just kind of a bit of a playing for the end, you know, the last couple of minutes. Both goals being scored within 9 minutes of each other in the first half. But yeah, 2-0 for Ecuador. Some good football, some great results. Hopefully your team made it through. Today, we've got some interesting football. It is the 1st of July today. Literally, we are on the 182nd day of the year, if that's any consolation to anyone. Tomorrow would be the middle of the year, exactly the middle of the year. It's the middle day. It breaks the year into two, which is 2nd July. But today, we've got some massive, massive football. It's coming home! All the British supporters right now are hoping to see their team at the Mercedes-Benz Stadium in Atlanta, Georgia, USA. You've got England taking on the Congo, literally at the end of tonight's show at 7 o'clock. You'll be able to see that massive match there. Let's see what happens. You've also got, at around 11 o'clock tonight, you've got Belgium taking on Senegal. So two African teams there trying to vie for a space in the top 16.
am I hoping? I don't want to upset all my English friends, but I kind of think we can kind of assume the results of those two. I'm hoping for a bit of some more upsets, but then the massive match again at 3 o'clock in the morning. You've got United States versus Bosnia Herzegovina. That always catches me, right? I grew up in a time where it was a different name, but yeah, that's the kind of match there. Can you believe it, right? Look, just take a second to kind of take this in. The lowest price ticket to go watch the England match is $554. To the Belgium Singapore match, the lowest price for a ticket for that is about $445. But how about this? For the United States match, the lowest ticket price is three times that of either of the other two matches. That is $1,561. That is the one thing I think that is kind of really being a bit of a cloud over this World Cup is the cost of tickets. I mean, I don't want to knock Bosnia and Herzegovina, but like that's a lot of money for a ticket, right? To go watch your country play if you're an American, right? So, yeah, very very curious about that. Very expensive World Cup, but again, let's see if does the format work. Does 48 teams really work? Does 104 matches work, extending the competition a bit longer? Does that work in the favor of the fan? Will we see that in 2034? I wonder. Will we have a tournament of 48 teams? I'm curious to know if this is going to be the format moving forward. We'll have to wait and see. But yeah, interesting enough, with the result, funny enough, last night for France's game, that puts Mbappe in a much stronger position now for the Golden Boot. I think that actually puts him in front right now. He's now leading the Golden Boot race. I think he's now on 7 goals with Messi on 5. So we'll have to wait and see. Correct me if I'm wrong. 012-6484-691. Let's get back to the music and we'll catch you guys after the break only on SRFM, the heart of KSA.

And welcome back, everybody, to the Ride Home. Now, today's shows are all about courage, determination, and the refusal to give up. It's a bit of a theme that I'm kind of going for over the next couple of weeks, just to kind of just get into making the most of this summer break for myself personally, and maybe for some of you who need a bit of a change right now as we're going through the middle of the year, looking at the second half, kicking off around the 3rd of July. Now, I'm kind of hoping these stories are going to kind of give you just something to think about. And the first one is about an incredible young lady. Now, the first story we have today begins in Hawaii, and it's on the island of Kauai. And the girl is called, or her name is Bethany Hamilton. Now, she grew up in the water. Her parents were surfers, her older brothers were surfers, and by the time she was 5 years old, she was already riding the waves. By eight, she'd landed her first sponsor. By 12, everyone on the island could see it. This kid was going to be a professional surfer. Then, unfortunately, on the 31st of October, 2003, in the morning, everything changed in an instant. She was floating on her surfboard about 100 meters off Tunnels Beach with her best friend and her friend's family waiting for the next wave. Her arm, left arm dangling in the water, and without warning, a 14-foot tiger shark attacked. And in that moment, she lost that arm just below the shoulder. Her friend's father, a former army medic, rushed her to shore and used a surfboard leash as a tourniquet. Almost certain, and this almost certainly saved her life. By the time she reached the hospital, she had lost more than 60% of her blood. Doctors said she was minutes from not making it. Now, put yourself in her place for a moment, right? You're 13 years old. Surfing isn't just your hobby. It's your identity. It's your dream. It's your entire life. And in the space of just a moment, you lose your arm that you used to paddle, to balance, and to pop up onto your board. Now, for most people who understand who she was, you know, this, like most people would never go back to the ocean, right? Most people would literally just be afraid. But how is this? She went back in the water only 26 days later. 26 days, can you just imagine? You've just lost your arm to a shark.

they say you called your life, right? The ocean. And less than a month, she's back in the water. But the thing is, she had to relearn absolutely everything. But mashallah, the fact she'd go back in the water, I would not even want to put my foot in the pool, let alone the bath. Now, how... She had to learn everything again from start, right? She had to learn how to paddle with one arm. She had to learn how to duck dive under waves. That's when, for example, when the wave comes, they push the board into the wave so they can go through the wave, under the wave, when it crashes over them. She had to learn how to pop back onto her feet in a single motion instead of two hands pushing her off the board. And the great thing is her father built her a special handle onto her surfboard to help her paddle and duck under incoming waves. It took practice, it took falling down again and again and again and again, and it took a tight-knit family and community that refused to let her give up on herself. Just over a year after the attack, competing against surfers with two arms, Bethany won first place in a national surfing championship. 2 years after that, she achieved her dream and that she had had since she was 5 years old, and she turned professional. She has since competed and placed in surfing competitions all around the world, and she spends much of her time visiting hospitals and meeting other amputees, telling anyone who will listen that a setback, even one as massive as hers, doesn't have to be the end of the story. And again, I think that is a massively inspiring way to start the show. Here's what strikes me most. If I have to give you my like hot take on the story, it was never really about the shark. And that's a big thing, right? A lot of people associated with the cause of the problem. It was more about those 26 days after. It was about a father who wouldn't stop tinkering with the board to give his daughter a chance to try again. It was about a young girl deciding that every single day she was going to go out there and she was going to try to get that dream back, no matter what the struggle was going to be. And that's really the thread that connects every story that we're going to be going through today, right? Is that no person should be defined by the disaster or the difficulty or the obstacle that they get put through. It's rather what you choose to do the day after, the morning after, the moment after. Yes, it's okay. It's okay to feel despair. It is okay to feel those emotions. It's okay to feel bad. No one's telling you to not feel what you need to feel. And if you need time, take the time. But do you not give up on yourself. Do not give up on your dream. And do not give up on the journey that you set out to make, regardless of what the obstacle was. Because there's always tomorrow, right? So, yeah. I hope that does help a little bit, and I hope that does give you something to think about. And yeah, I'll catch you guys after the break. Enjoy.

Welcome back, everybody. The next one is a very interesting story. It's not just about one person. This one's about 33. And they became a very incredible story that I hopefully will kind of also make you think a little bit as well. Now, on August the 5th, 2010, deep in a Chilean desert mountain, the San Jose Mountain mine collapsed, trapping 33 miners more than 700 meters underground. And more than 5 kilometers from the mine's entrance. And for 17 days, nobody on the surface knew if a single one of them was alive. Down below, the men had retreated to an emergency shelter with only a few days' worth of food. As those days stretched on with no sign of rescue, they decided to make a decision that would define everything that followed. They would ration what little they had, and they would do it together. 2 spoonfuls of tuna shared between them every 48 hours, sips of water measured out like medicine. Under the leadership of shift foreman Luis Urzua, the men organized themselves into work groups, kept a strict schedule, and even divided their tiny shelter into makeshift rooms to preserve some sense of normal life in the darkness. On day 17, a rescue drill finally broke through to their chamber. Rescuers on the surface pulled the drill back up and found a note taped to it, written in red, saying, "We are fine in the shelter, the 33. It's obviously in Spanish, but I'm not going to try and read what it said here because I might just brutal it. Let me see if I can get this back. It said, "Estamos bien en el refugio, los 33. If you're Spanish or if I got that completely wrong, let me know. 012-6484-691. Embarrass me for my ability to speak. Now, that single note set off one of the largest rescue operations in modern history. Engineers from Chile, from the United States, and beyond worked around the clock. Space agency specialists were consulted on how to keep the 33 men mentally healthy while isolated for months. 3 separate drilling rigs raced to bore a rescue shaft wide enough for a man to be lifted through it. And for 69 days total, those 33 men lived in darkness, heat, and uncertainty. And not one of them gave up, and not one of them was left behind. Finally, on October the 13th, 2010, the world watched live as a specialized design capsule named Phoenix was lowered down the rescue shaft again and again, bringing each miner back to the surface one at a time. Each man emerged to a cheering crowd and waiting families. What gets me about the story is that surviving 69 days trapped underground wasn't a matter of one hero. It took 33 separate men choosing day by day to trust each other and share what little they had. It took engineers on the surface who refused to accept the job was too hard. And sometimes overcoming the odds isn't about one person's willpower. Sometimes it's about what happens when people refuse to let each other down. And I think if we kind of bring that slightly into our own context right now, right, is this idea of if everyone decides to put their minds around a single idea, a single concept, a single vision, and we all put our energy into that and we do not give up and we do not let difficulties and setbacks and hardships kind of stop us, what an incredible world we could create. And I kind of want to take the second just to say, listen, imagine if every single one of us that is here right now in this incredible country, which is Saudi Arabia, imagine we all focus our vision on 2030. If we all put our minds around this incredible project of Vision 2030, if we all decide to give our best no matter what the obstacles or drawbacks are, right? Imagine we can achieve together. And I think that is the power of a strong country, of people coming together, whether you are a resident or an expat. If we all come together and really put our energy into this, I think there's incredible things that will come from it. So just like these guys, and you know, having to deal with an incredibly difficult situation, I think we as a community, as a collective,
can really do something amazing. And here at the station, we hope to be the voice of 2030. So tell us your stories and your experiences. 012-648-4691. Let's get back to the music. It's myself, Dre Double A, and the incredible Mr. Adi. Let's enjoy some great tunes. We'll catch you after the break.

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1: 7 months I'm surviving on cigarettes and paracetamol. Saw your car in the driveway, guess that means that you must still be home. And I don't want you thinking that I'm hurting, that I can't stay afloat. Just think that finally my heart is learning that it's staying broke.

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1: Welcome back, everybody, to The Ride Home. Hope you are doing absolutely wonderfully. A quick step away from what we currently have been talking about, and just going to kind of go into something more local and exciting. And it has got to do with some really wonderful stories coming out of Riyadh right now, and it has got to do

with Apple and the Tuwek Academy, which has celebrated the graduation of over 192 female developers in Riyadh. Now, the Apple Developer Academy, in partnership with the Tuwek Academy, celebrated the graduation of its fifth cohort at the Garage in Riyadh, with 192 female students completing a nine-month program. The scheme brought together participants from diverse academic and professional backgrounds. Excuse me, I had a bit of a cough there, and then my WhatsApp decides to click on the laptop. But anyway, I digress. And focus on technical expertise, design thinking, and professional and creative skills. During the ceremony, graduates demonstrated innovative apps and technology solutions developed during their studies, highlighting the Academy's hands-on collaborative approach to learning. Apple's Vice President of Worldwide Developer Relations praised the graduates' passion and their ability to create impactful solutions through technical excellence and purposeful design. She also expressed her pleasure at celebrating the Academy's fifth graduate cohort in the kingdom. The Tuwek Academy CEO said that the event reflected the Academy's commitment to developing a new generation of Saudi talent in emerging tech through strategic global partnerships that facilitate knowledge transfer, strengthen skills, and empower innovation. I mean, that's something pretty cool, right? It was established in 2019, and the Academy is the kingdom's first institution dedicated to developing national talent in advanced technology. It offers a range of professional boot camps through partnerships with companies such as Apple, Meta, Microsoft, Google, IBM, and Amazon. So very, very cool. Now, the nine-month program will begin again in August at the Academy's headquarters in Riyadh, and it targets participants from various age groups and academic backgrounds, providing a collaborative, challenge-based learning environment to help them develop apps and transform ideas into scalable technology projects. The program also offers access to the latest Apple technologies, financial support, and assistance in developing projects into potential investment opportunities during the training period. Very exciting stuff there, and hopefully, yes, some of you might want to get involved in that. Now, before we get into our next story after the break, when we get back to our kind of theme about kind of people overcoming the odds, here's just a moment for you that I want to take. Every one of us right now is carrying our own version of a mountain to climb, right? It could be a challenge at work, it could be a health concern, a dream we're afraid to chase. If tonight's stories that we've listened to thus far are teaching us anything, it's that the size of the mountain rarely matters as much as the size of the next single step you're willing to take. So here's a question I want to leave you with, and I want you to sit with as the music plays. What is the one small step you could take this week towards something you've been putting off out of fear? You don't have to swim an ocean or climb a mountain. Sometimes overcoming great odds starts with something as small as making one phone call or showing up one more time after you wanted to quit. We'd love to hear from you about what your mountain that you're climbing. Give us a call, 012-6484-691. Reach out to us now on air. You can also reach us on X at @Saudia_radio. And yeah, your story of quiet courage might be the one that we tell in the future on the show. You never know. Stay tuned. Our next story is coming up right after this musical break. Myself, Mr. Dadi, having a great time with you. Stay tuned. It's 6 o'clock now. We'll catch you guys in a bit. Enjoy the music. Hey, soul sister, enjoy the music!

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1: When the legs don't work like they used to before, and I can't sweep you off of your feet,

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Welcome back, everybody, to The Ride Home. And our third story takes us to China and to a young man named Louis. I hope I pronounced that right. But on a serious note, this young man, he lost both of his arms at the age of 10. It happened in literally an instant during a game of hide and seek. He touched a high voltage wire and was badly injured. He spent 45 days unconscious in critical condition. And when he finally woke, both of his arms were gone. Now, a picture being a 10-year-old and waking up to that news. Everything you've ever done with your hands, eating, writing, playing, you now have to relearn a completely different way, or not at all. For a lot of people, probably this is where you kind of give up. Now, but while he was recovering in hospital, he met a painter who had also lost his arms and who had taught himself to paint holding a brush with his feet. Watching the man work planted a seed in the young

his mind. And he kind of thought to himself, if someone could learn to paint with his feet, perhaps there was no limit to what feet could learn to do. Interesting. And he started very small, right? He was learning to write, how to brush his teeth, to eat, all with his feet, but had one dream that mattered more than any of those daily tasks. He loved music, and he wanted to play the piano. Almost nobody believed a person with no arms could learn to play with any real skill, so he didn't ask for permission. He started practicing in secret, often 7 hours a day, refining a technique nobody had ever really needed to teach before. In 2010, at the age of 23, he stepped onto the stage of China's Got Talent. He sat down at the piano, raised his feet to the keys, and played an incredible song to the audience, who, unsure at first what they were watching, was in tears by the final notes, and rose to their feet to give him a standing ovation. He went on to win the entire competition, closing the show at Shanghai Stadium, performing You're Beautiful, singing along to his own playing, feet dancing across the keys. Since then, he has said something that I think we often need to remember, and that is, he says he doesn't want people to simply be amazed that an armless man can play piano. He wants to become such a genuinely skilled musician that people forget his arms are missing at all and just hear the music. He didn't set out to be inspiring. He set out to be excellent. And in pursuing excellence on his own terms with the only tools he had, and he's inspired millions of people along the way. And I think that is definitely something we are all kind of guilty of. Now imagine, most of us are able-bodied, and we still find excuses of why we don't want to be excellent. And I kind of want to just end off, and I've said this quote or this poem or the beginning of this poem a few times. When we get back from the break, I'll kind of read you the entire poem in its entirety. But I always remember this. Made famous by the movie Coach Carter with Samuel L. Jackson, where he's a basketball coach. Great movie if you haven't seen it. And one of the students brings up a quote which I think is still incredibly powerful. And the history behind the quote is irrelevant, but the words are very powerful. It says the following, and I think it really does connect very much with the story of this incredible musician. And the quote goes as follows. Our greatest fear is not that we are inadequate. Our greatest fear is that we are powerful beyond imagination. It's not our darkness, it is our light that frightens us most. And the reason why I take this kind of like quote or poem or saying so personally is it strikes a very important human condition. Most of us are not afraid to fail. Let me say that again. A lot of us are not afraid to fail. A lot of us are okay and are expecting to fall down, but very few of us actually have the courage or the bravery to succeed. Now, what I mean by that is we all want to be successful. We all want to be famous or, you know, have that dream job. The problem is once we get it, the perfect relationship, someone to love, a child, a career, an opportunity, money. The problem with that is we sometimes are afraid because that is when we really need to step up. Great. You go for that job interview. You get the job you've always wanted. But now you got to actually do it. Now you actually have to live up to those expectations. Not the expectations of others. That's the thing. It's your own expectations that you have for yourself. Because you've wanted this, right? You've wanted to become a famous influencer. You wanted to become a famous footballer. You want all these things. Now you've got them. A lot of us are afraid because it's our, now we have to live up to it. And when I read you the entire poem a little bit later, or the saying, it does hit at that note very powerfully, because that is where you need to then actually be, you know, you got to live up to your expectations. And I think a lot of us, that is where the fear comes. And here you have someone who easily can ride the sympathy train, right? Oh, I've got no arms. I play piano with my feet. Make me famous. No. He said to himself, you know what?
I still want to be incredibly well known, not because of what I lack, but because of what I am great at? And I think that's a big question a lot of us have to sometimes sit and really think about really hard. Is, are you truly trying to be excellent? Are you truly trying to be excellent? Not because there's a reason for people to have sympathy for you, but have you really put that idea of being excellent first in everything you do? And I think it's a big one. Let's get back to the music. We'll catch you guys off the break. If you want to leave me your thoughts, 012-6484-691. This is The Ride Home. I'll catch you guys after the break.

Welcome back, everybody, to The Ride Home. Hope you're doing well. Our final story for today is about a guy by the name of Emmanuel Ofosu Yebao. And it comes out of Ghana in West Africa. And a boy named Emmanuel, who was born with one working leg. And a community at first that didn't believe he had a future at all. Now, Emmanuel was born in a rural village with a leg unable to bear his weight. In the community where he grew, disability was widely misunderstood, and some people even urged his mom comfort.

to give up on him, but Comfort refused. She raised him with dignity, insisting he attend school, and taught him through her own example that a missing limb did not mean missing worth. As a child, Emmanuel hopped more than 2 kilometers to school every day on his one good leg. Just imagine that, right? To help support his family, he shined shoes and sold food on the streets of Accra, and he even learned to play soccer with the other neighborhood kids, hopping on one leg to keep up, refusing to sit on the sidelines of his own childhood. As a young man, Emmanuel heard about an organization abroad that helped athletes with disabilities get sports equipment. He wrote them a letter describing his story with one specific request: a bicycle. The organization's founder was so moved by he personally arranged to send Emmanuel a mountain bike, cycling gear, and financial support. Then Emmanuel did something nobody expected. In 2001, using only one working leg, he set out to cycle nearly 400 miles, more than 600 kilometers, across the entire country of Ghana. His goal wasn't a personal record, it was to be seen. He wanted every village he rode through to look at a man with a disability doing something extraordinary, and to reconsider everything they thought they knew about what people with disabilities in their country were capable of. It worked better than he could ever have imagined. Crowds gathered along his route. News of his ride reached the country's leaders. The journey became the subject of an internationally broadcasted documentary. And not long after, Ghana's parliament passed a new law establishing legal protections and rights for people with disabilities. A law that traces its momentum directly back to one man and his bicycle. Emmanuel went on to become an internationally recognized cyclist and disabilities rights advocate. What I love about the story is that he didn't just overcome his own circumstances quietly and move on. He turned his personal challenge into a very public statement in front of an entire nation, and in doing so, changed the odds, not just for himself, but for an entire generation who came after him. Sometimes the greatest way to overcome the odds stacked against you is to make sure the next person doesn't have to face the same ones. Incredible story. Let's go back to some great music. Stay tuned for some more amazing stories. We've got some great local stories as well. When we get back, I'm going to tell you about how over 10,000 volunteers are helping to transform Saudi's public spaces. So stay tuned for that as well. This is SRFM, the heart of KSA. I'm Dre Double A. I'll catch you guys after the break.

and I got you next to me. Sorry to interrupt your Dua Lipa song there, but the Ministry of Municipalities and Housing has concluded its Urban Beautification Volunteer Initiative, achieving its field and public awareness goals. A total of 10,213 volunteers participated, contributing more than 50,000 volunteer hours across all regions of the kingdom. The initiative also encouraged public school students in field activities and awareness campaigns at public facilities, as well as municipal sites and schools. The activities promoted social responsibility amongst young people and encouraged them to help preserve the urban environment and public facilities. The initiative focused on three main areas: traffic safety, planting trees, and urban beautification through planting. The ministry said the initiative aims to improve cities, enhance quality of life, and create more sustainable and vibrant urban environments. Big up on all those volunteers, and well done on what is an incredible achievement. 50,000 volunteer hours by over, 10,000 volunteers. That's roughly 5 hours each, folks. That's amazing hard work, giving up their free time to change their country. What are you doing? What are we doing? What can we do? Let's all put our time and effort in. Imagine just 5 hours, what we could do each to make this country amazing, right? Let's get back to music. I'll catch you after the break.

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What a great couple of stories we've heard today. And before we go, I want to just take a moment to bring everything we've heard together in a bit of a summary. Now, think about the five people, or a couple of people we've met today, right? We met Bethany Hamilton, the one who paddled into the very ocean that nearly took her life 26 days after her attack. Then we've got the 33 miners in Chile who shed two spoonfuls of tuna every 2 days and refusing, even in complete darkness, to let each other lose hope. We had Liu Wei practicing piano with his feet for 7 hours a day in secret until the entire country stood and cheered him. And he's built this incredible story after what he did. We also have Emmanuel Osofu Yabao, pedaling 600 kilometers across Ghana with one working leg, not for himself, but for the next child born like him, that they would be welcomed instead of hidden away. Five completely different people, very different stories about different odds, but if you look very closely, and you'll notice the same thread running through every single one of these stories. None of them waited to feel ready. None of them wanted or waited for the fear to go away, nor did they for the odds to look even more favorable for themselves. They simply took the next step in front of them, paddling out, sharing rations, pressing the key, and pedaling up the next hill. And let that one step lead them to the next and the next until an entire life had been rebuilt on the other side of what once looked impossible. That's the real takeaway from today's show. Not that these incredible people were superhuman in some way, they weren't.

they weren't, they were scared, they were in pain, it was uncertain, and just like any one of us, that could be our story, right? What sets them apart is that they kept moving forward. So whatever mountain you happen to be facing this week, you don't have to climb the whole thing today. You just have to take the next step. That now, again, thank you so much again for joining us. Myself, Mr. Dadi, had a great time with you. Special thanks to everyone behind the scenes. Mr. Dadi always does such a great job to keep us going, and I do really appreciate him being here. Now, join us again for our next show. A bit of time between now and then. Enjoy your weekend. It's a great weekend coming up. And for myself here at The Ride Home, don't forget the numbers to dial 012-6484-691. We're on X at Saudia_radio, as well as the Saudi Radio Plus app on iOS and Android. Go check it out now. Completely free, off charge. Great content there, worth downloading. For myself here and The Ride Home, we wish you guys a fantastic evening. Look after yourselves. If you are driving, let's drive, stay alive. We'll catch you guys soon. Don't forget, let's be proudly Saudi and be proud to be in Saudi. And don't forget, this is your heart of KSA. This is SRFM, the heart of KSA. Bye, everybody. Have a great night, and I'll catch you next time.

Okay, welcome back. I love today's show. I love today's show because this is one of my pet peeves. Okay? And it's not different kinds. I'm choosing one pet peeve that, and I'm 100% sure it is on everybody's pet peeve list. What does pet peeve mean? Something that really gets on your nerves. Like the top level annoyance. Top level annoyance list. Now, you know what they are? They are the people that appointed themselves to be some kind of certain police. Not our the police that protect us. No. For example, I'll give you one example so you can get my drift. And I did this like maybe 6 years ago. I actually had a TikTok video on it. And it was like, it blew up because everybody said, oh my goodness, this is exactly what we're saying. We're talking about, for example, the grammar police, the parking police, the noise police, the makeup police, the queue police. Now, the thing is, we meet them. They're everywhere. We might be them ourselves. But the thing is, nobody gave them a badge. Nobody appointed them. Nobody swore them in. Yet somehow they're on duty, subhanAllah, mashallah, 24 hours a day. They are sitting there and judging people. They're judging people. They're putting their weight in. I just don't get. Look. When I did some research on it, on the kinds of annoying, okay, people that are like that, I'm like, wait a minute. I think if we look in the mirror, because you guys know I always like taking a step back, and I'm like, wait a minute, Hala. Are you telling me that you are not just a tiny little bit like that? And then I thought about it. And I'm like, no, wait a minute. I am one. I'm the makeup police. If you have anybody, and then this is, look, it even annoys me. If you stand in front of me and you've got like, you know, a full face of makeup on, you believe you me, I'm sitting there and I am judging your makeup application. I'm no makeup artist. I'm not a makeup artist. But I know what's nicely blended and seamless, and I know it's just over the top and it's just not doing. I know that the foundation shade, that's the first thing I'm looking at. I'm like, why? Who chose your foundation shade? Now, of course, alhamdulillah, thank God, I haven't reached that level where I'm verbal about it. Who knows, maybe if I get older, I don't know, maybe I will. But at the moment, I'm not verbal. It's just like a conversation inside my head. I am policing that woman's makeup application. See, this is what I'm saying. We judge people for things that we ourselves sometimes do. It's easy to judge. But today, it's okay. I'm going to call us all out. I'm not going to call you out. I'm going to call us all out because we're all in the same boat. So if you're some kind of grammar police, parking police, noise police, makeup police, queue police, because there's a lot, huh? We're going to talk about that, and we're going to try to take it a notch down. Stay tuned, y'all. Be right back.

Welcome back, y'all. Listening to All Things Considered, we're talking about people like the grammar police. Okay? Somewhere along the line, these people appointed themselves and they said, you know what? This is my responsibility now. I need to judge people. I need to sort this out. But nobody wants you to sort anything out. Just look at yourself. You have 1,000 flaws. I have 1,000 flaws. And I'm aware of all my flaws. However, with that being said, I will still judge people on certain things. In my mind, it doesn't have to be verbal. I was just asking around the office. I'm like, what kind of police are you? I got one girl who said, I'm the fashion police. One girl said, I'm actually the nail police. I look at everybody's, like, their hands. If their nails are, like, nice, I'm like, oh, my goodness, really? She's like, yeah, I can't. I look at their toes, their nails. And you know what's funny? With somebody being like that, you have to have immaculate nails yourself. But she doesn't. But the thing is, this is it. I told you guys, I'm the makeup police, but I'm not a makeup artist. I probably blotch myself. You probably see something that's totally off, but you just can't help it. One girl said, I'm the shoe police. I will check every person's shoes. I'm like, why would you do that? She's like, that's it. That's just it. It's just it. I appointed myself to be that kind of police, and I can't help it. See, now the thing is, all of these things, we can't help it. There are certain things, because look, we have to fix so many things in ourselves. We have to fix our emotions. We have to fix this. We have to fix that. We have to learn new things. And come on. It's too many things, man. You know? We all have that one thing that makes us think, if I don't step in and just give my 2 cents, civilization will collapse. That's it. Yeah, and if you ask me, the irritating kind of police that there are the online troll grammar police. I said it years ago and I still stand by what I said. The grammar police or the spelling police. Do you know how hard it is to actually comment on somebody's video or comment in general? Just commenting is it takes a lot of energy. But they don't care. They will have to fix your grammar or your spelling. And then they feel a sense of relief. I think they can breathe after that. But who appointed these people? Care so much, and why is it so important? Why do they get that sense of relief? Why? I'm talking about the people who are verbal about it. That's what we're going to talk about today, okay? And I'm going to give you 1,000. I'm going to give you loads of examples. So, because if you're sitting there and judging, and you're like, nah, I'm not that kind of person. I live and let live. Okay, let's see. Okay, just wait till I'll be right back, and we'll discuss it. Stay tuned, y'all.

Okay, welcome back, y'all. Listening to All Things Considered, we're talking about people who have appointed themselves to be some kind of certain judgmental police. Now, the question is, why do they become like that? Why do we become like that, for example? Now, psychologists, you know, we have to ask the psychologists. We have to get their two cents in. They say it usually comes down to three things. Number one, control. Because life is unpredictable, you can't control traffic, the economy, your children, or your boss. But by goodness, you can control the thermostat. So at least it's something that you can control. But think about it. How are you going to control somebody's choice in fashion or shoes or hygiene or makeup in my... You can't. But the thing is how they think it is, they can actually be verbal about it, correcting little things. You know what it does? It gives people a tiny, just a tiny little bit, a little feeling of order in a chaotic world. So it gives them that sense of relief. If you spelled your, Y-O-U-R, when you actually meant Y-O-U, apostrophe R-E, and I caught it, and I told you about it, I could breathe now. I have done my duty. The next thing they say, it's experience. Sometimes they're actually trying to help. Okay, sometimes they're trying to help. But don't help. Nobody asks for your help. If nobody's asking for your help, don't help. Because you just become a nuisance. You know, actually, pairing those shoes with that length of trousers, they don't go together. Now you're thinking you're trying to help, you know, fashion sense. Really? And when did you start working for Vogue? Huh? When are you going to like fashion shows in the first row sitting there? No. Look what you're wearing. It can easily backfire. So if nobody asked for your advice or your help, don't give it. Don't give it. But in their mind, they're trying to help. For example, your dad keeps telling you not to leave the AC on because he paid the electric bill. Your mom tells you to wear a jacket because she's seen enough winters to know you'll be sneezing tomorrow. Okay, fine. Okay, here in this case, when your family or your mom and dad, they tell you something, now you better listen. Because I'll tell you, for example, let's talk about the AC. Because dads are usually the AC police. They will go around every single room to see what AC is left on. And believe me,

you will hear. You know when you'll feel it? The day you grow up and you start having to pay that electric bill, you will automatically be appointed as the AC police. So don't you worry about that one. When you become a mom, and your kids are just collecting germs everywhere because they don't want to wear a jacket or they're doing this or putting things in their mouth, and when you're on the other side, you'll understand why your parents were that kind of police. But that's not the type we're talking about. We're talking about the annoying type. And the third thing that psychologists said was why people love appointing themselves as some kind of certain police is sometimes people become known for something. Like, for example, the grammar police is usually the smart one. She's very smart in grammar. Oh, she will call you out. Okay. Or the parking police. She's the responsible one, always between two lines. Listen, I want to give myself a shout out since we're talking about parking police. I have recently become the parking police. Look, how long have women been driving here? What, 6, 7 years? I don't know. But anyways, since the first day, I have been trying to learn how to reverse park. And I would look at any woman, not man, I would look at any woman who knows how to reverse park, and I'd be so jealous. How did you get it? I just couldn't do the math. I looked at all the kinds of videos. Those videos are so annoying. You know, it's like angles. So the mirror has to be with the hood, and the hood has to be with... I couldn't get it. Long story short, I couldn't get it. So if it's a parking that I couldn't go nose first, I'm not going in it. Until one day, it just clicked. I just got it. In one day, I have no idea how, mashallah, but I just got it. And I could do it in one go. So I applaud myself. I don't know how I learned it, but yeah. So now, anybody who's like not really parking right, yeah, I will judge them. I don't care. So yeah, okay. Anyways, we're not talking about that. I just thought I'd give myself a thumbs up for that one. So good job, Hal. I'm very proud of you. Stay tuned, y'all. Be right back.

Welcome back, y'all, listening to All Things Considered. Now, let's see. We're going to count them down, what kinds of police there are. Okay, now get it. If you just tuned in, we're not talking about the police that protect us on the street. No, no, no. The kind that you appointed yourself to sit there and judge people. Okay, here's one. Number one, look, number one is the thermostat police. Who touched the AC? They have this thing. If anybody touches the AC, that means that's it. That's it. You're ruining the settings. It's just, that's it. You are in trouble, and I am telling you, that you're going to get it. And anything, even down the line, 10 years down the line, if something happens to that AC, it's because you touched it. So if you have any thermostat police in your house, I advise you, stay away from the AC. They're the people that say, turn off the AC because it needs to cool down. It needs to rest. Now, I saw this little kid on TikTok saying, ever said that the AC needed to rest? And he has a valid point. Because I used to always, I don't know who told me, or was it my logical thinking, that the AC has to rest. So it's been on the whole day, the whole night. We need to let it rest. Is that a true thing? I have to ask some kind of AC person. Is it true? Does the AC have to rest? But mind you, let's think about it for a second. Any engine has to rest. Any machine has to rest. Just kind of cool down. But it's already cool. Or maybe if it's on for a long time, it starts freezing. You know, ice comes, so it has to kind of cool down. I don't know if it's a thing or it's not. But you've got that. If you've got a thermostat police, just let the AC rest. If he says the AC needs to rest, let it rest. For your own sanity. Next one is, now we're talking about the main ones, obviously the grammar police, just like I told you, the volume police. Oh my goodness, I'm the volume police. TV's too loud, the music is too loud. Why is everyone shouting? Your voice is too loud. I don't know. Look, it's either

too loud or too low. What does that mean? Like yesterday, there was somebody in front of me, and their voice was so low. And it was so embarrassing. You know, it's so embarrassing telling somebody, look, I can't hear you. Could you raise your voice, please? So I tried to read their lips. Can't read your lip. You can't read their lips because you don't have your glasses on. You have no idea what the person's saying, so you just kind of mimic their expressions. Does that come with age? I don't know what that comes with. But the volume, please. But you won't catch me. You will not catch me telling someone. No, actually, that's a lie. I think I've progressed to the stage where I do tell people to raise their voice. Yeah, okay. Let's just move on. Okay, you've got the phone brightness, police. Oh, thank God I'm not that one. You know, why is your screen so bright? No, but you know what kind of police I am with concerning phones? If the font is small, for sure, I'm going to comment about that. Why would you have the font so small? Especially Gen Z's. Mashallah, mashallah. Okay, fine. You've got, mashallah, good eyesight. Mashallah. But the thing is, the font is like tiny. Why? Why? Is it like cool to have tiny font? Is it cool to have a tiny font? Yeah, and when you see, I'm asking Gen Z's now. When you see someone with like normal font, we're not talking the large font, but just like the normal medium font. Is it like faux pas? Is it uncool? I don't know, because I don't know. I saw a 40-year-old. Now, you know, when you reach 40, I am telling you guys, all you 20-year-olds, 30-year-olds, once you reach 40, the first birthday gift that you will get on your 40th birthday is reading glasses. So if you're 40, a day over 40, and you still have that tiny little font, you can't see what's on your phone, right? Just between me and you. Put the medium font. It's okay, khalas. You have progressed now to level 2. It's okay. I'm holding your hand while I'm telling you this. Okay? Stay tuned, y'all. Be right back. Whatever you

Welcome back, y'all. Listen to All Things Considered. We're talking about different kinds of police, and they appointed themselves. You've got the Wi-Fi police. There's always somebody in the house who's proctoring if the Wi-Fi is low, and they start thinking, somebody's downloading. You're downloading a movie, aren't you? You're doing something. You're downloading something. That's why the internet is slow. We always thought that, you know, people who are actually downloading things. Is it a thing? No, really, seriously, is it a thing? Do you kind of like suck the internet? Is that a thing? Or did we just kind of make it up when giving internet an excuse when it becomes a bit slow? I think it's a thing. I don't know. Next one, the leftover police. Nobody

0: to that, huh? Because I'm saving it. 3 weeks later, you'll still find it in the refrigerator. But they will check and see if you ate that leftover piece of cake. There will come a day where I want it. Until you find fuzzies on top of it. And you're like, yeah, look, eat it. Eat that little piece of cake, Annie. I could have eaten that piece of cake. No, look, I'm that kind of person. I hide things. Even if it's like a big piece of cake, I know that I won't eat the whole thing, but I still won't share. It's not good not to share. But call us. You're either a shareable person or you're not. I'm not. Next one is the remote control police. Who took the remote control? Or who? Look, if we're talking about remote controls, if you really, really, really want something that's going to get on your parents' nerves, I'm telling you one thing, take the remote control out of take the batteries out of the remote control. That is the worst thing you can ever do. So stay tuned, y'all. I'll be right back. Look inside, you'll find a deeper love.
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plastic bag please, the blanket please, the cushion fluffing please, the dishwasher please, the empty box please, the walking please, the shopping trolley. Look, the list goes on and on and on. Look, I don't know how to fix it. I don't know if it is fixing, if it's fixable. But all I'm saying is, don't laugh at anybody. Because lo and behold, one day you'll wake up and you find yourself some kind of someone's police, and you don't really want that. So just that's it. Okay? You're going to find yourself shouting at somebody for not closing the refrigerator, leaving it open, doing this, leaving the door open. That's it. We just got to calm down. That's it. Listen, usually I give you solution in the end. In this one, I'm sorry to tell you guys, but there's no solution. If you're that kind of person, well, you're just going to stay, and it's just going to get worse. And with that, come to the end of our show for today. This was Miha Hadidi behind the mic, Vandera Siri behind the controls, and I am out of here. Adios. I'll see you guys tomorrow.

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becomes our common ground. It doesn't matter who you are or where you come from. What matters is this connection. Right here, it lives spirits we didn't know were broken. It reminds us that together, together, we are unstoppable. Right now, I know you feel the energy rising. Every kick drum is a heartbeat. Every hi-hat is a spark. Look around you. Strangers are becoming family in an instant.

Hello, beautiful people. Welcome back to SRFM, your ultimate home for good vibes and great music and absolute positivity. My name's John, and I hope your day is treating you wonderfully well. If you need a little extra pep in your step right now, you've turned to the right frequency. Okay, today we're going to take a little breather from the hustle and bustle of the daily grind, and we're going to look a little bit at something that brings us all joy, certainly brings us all joy at the moment. We're talking about the Football World Cup. Oh, it's all happening. Football World Cup is on at the moment. So, whether you're a diehard fan or just love the incredible atmosphere, the World Cup is all about teamwork, triumph, and some seriously awesome history. So, grab a cup of coffee, get a cup of tea if you like, glass of water, whatever, sit back, stretch out those shoulders, and let's count down 10 of the most interesting and uplifting and, you know what, downright fun facts about the world's biggest sporting event. Let's get to it. Okay, starting us off at number 10. Let's talk about the ultimate masters of the tournament, Brazil. Now, we all know they play with absolute joy and flair, but did you know they're the only country to have played every single World Cup tournament since it started way back in 1930? Talk about dedication. They've won it a record 5 times, proving that consistency, passion, and keeping a smile on your face could take you straight to the top. What a beautiful blueprint for life, right? Keep showing up, keep practicing, and success will surely follow you. Right, let's move along to number 9. This one is a beautiful reminder that age is absolutely nothing but a number. Now that is a reminder I need as often as I can. The oldest player to ever step onto a World Cup pitch was the legendary Egyptian goalkeeper Hassan El Hadary. In 2018, he played at the amazing age of 45 and 161 days. 45 and 161 days. This guy is my hero. He even saved a penalty in his final game. Isn't that spectacular? It just goes to show you that it is never, ever too late to chase your dreams and perform to your highest level. Your timeline is uniquely yours. I like that. Right, numero 8. Number 8, let's throw it back to the very beginning, the inaugural tournament in 1930. Hosted and won by Uruguay, nonetheless. Back then, only 13 teams took part, and many travelled for weeks by boat just to be there. It reminds us that every grand global tradition starts with a small, brave step. If you've got a big idea today, don't worry. Don't worry if it starts small. Just launch it with your passion. Okay. Well done. You're still listening to SRFM, so well done for not touching that dial. Keep tuned in. Right. Let's keep this countdown rolling with number 7. We looked at the oldest player, but who was the youngest? Well, none other than the king of football himself, the man, the legend, Pelé. In 1958, playing for Brazil, he scored his first ever World Cup goal at just 17 years and 239 days old. Not even 18. Think about the bravery it takes to stand on the world stage at 17. It's a wonderful reminder to embrace your inner youthful energy. Believe in your talents and never let anyone tell you that you are too young or too inexperienced to have a massive impact. Now, for number 6, and this is probably my favourite World Cup story because it involves a very good boy. Back in 1966, just months before the tournament was set to begin in England, the solid gold trophy was stolen from an exhibition display. The entire country was in panic. But just days later, a beautiful black and white dog named Pickles, Pickles was out for a walk with his owner when he sniffed out a package wrapped in old newspaper underneath a garden hedge. Do you know what? Lo and behold, it was the missing trophy. Pickles saved the day and became a global celebrity and was even invited to the winner's banquet.
The winner's banquet, if you're asking, in 1966 was England. Come on! The lesson here? Sometimes the solutions to our biggest problems come from the most unexpected, humble places. Keep your eyes open and look after your pets. Some good wise words there. Okay, ladies and gentlemen, let's take a quick moment right here in the middle of our countdown for SRFM for some friendly advice. Just like football match, life has two halves. The first half of your day or your week hasn't gone exactly the plan, don't worry about it for a second. Take a deep breath, reset, and step into the second half with a fresh, positive mindset. You've got this, guys. We've got this together. Okay, right, there you go. Small pep talk. Now it's time for number five. So blasting into number five on our list, we're talking about pure lightning speed. The fastest goal ever scored in a World Cup match took only 11 seconds. It was scored by Turkey's Hakan Şükür straight from the kickoff against South Korea in 2002. Just 11 seconds. 11 seconds. It shows us just how fast life can change for the better. Opportunities can arrive in a blink of an eye. So always stay steady, ready, and optimistic. Keep your eyes on the goal. Okay, get it? Goal. Goal. Right. Okay, coming in at number four. Let's look at the sheer scale of human connection. The 1950s final match at the Macarena Stadium in Rio de Janeiro holds the official record for the biggest live football crowd in history. An unbelievable 173,850 ticketed fans crammed into the stadium. Although some estimates say it was closer to 200,000. That's already quite close to 200,000, isn't it? Imagine the collective joy, the singing, and the shared heartbeat in that stadium. It reminds us how beautiful it is when we come together. We are social creatures, and we thrive when we share experiences with the people around us. Okay. Final stretch, let's look at number three. And number three, did you know, out of all the dozens and dozens of nations that have played in the World Cup over nearly a century, only 8 countries have ever actually won it? That is a great quiz fact, isn't it? 8 countries have actually won it. It's an incredible, exclusive club consisting of Brazil, Germany, Italy, who aren't even in it this time, sorry, Italy, Argentina, France, Uruguay, England, and Spain. This tells us that the true greatness takes time to build, and it always means that the door is open for new dreamers to break through. It's all about perseverance. That's mad, isn't it? So only 8 countries have ever won the World Cup. Interesting. Okay,

Speaking of breaking records, let's look at the number two, the penultimate one, the ultimate goal machine, Miroslav Klose of Germany. He holds the record for the most total World Cup goals in history, finding the back of the net 16 times in four different tournaments. He wasn't necessarily the flashiest player, but he was always in the right place at the right time because he worked incredibly hard. Consistency always wins the day. And finally, bringing us home at number one, let's talk about the beautiful harmony of global viewership. Did you know that the World Cup is officially the most watched sporting event in the entire planet? During the 2022 tournament, an estimated 1.5 billion, I'm going to say that again, 1.5 billion people tuned in to watch the final match together. That is nearly one-fifth of the entire human population, sharing the exact same moment of suspense, excitement, and celebration. No matter where you are from, what language we speak, what we do with our daily lives, we can find a common ground in the love of the beautiful game. So there you have it, guys. Family, 10 incredible, uplifting facts about the Football World Cup to bring you a bit of wonder and sunshine to your day. If there's the one thing we can take away from the beautiful game, is that life is a team sport. Be kind to your teammates, celebrate the wins, lift each other up when someone falls down, and always play with a joyful heart. Thank you so much for listening and hanging out with me here on SRFM. We appreciate more than words can say. Stay positive, keep smiling, spread some kindness out there in the world today, and we'll see you right back here after we've had some tunes. Guys, you're listening to SRFM, the heart of KSA, and my name is John.

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3: Hi guys, you're listening to John from the Shabab Wabanat Show. Make sure to tune in 7 till 10 Friday and Saturday nights. Now, I'm going to give you a little bit of parenting advice. And this is a bit of advice for those new parents and expectant parents out there. Here's a few top tips to keep you sane. First of all, when you're expecting, embrace the chaos. Let's face it, everything is going to get chaotic. There'll be sleepless nights, dirty laundry, and a lot of where do I put my phone moments. The trick is to embrace the mess because it's part of the process. Think of it as a new form of organized chaos. Next, get comfortable with the word no. You're going to need to say no to a lot of things like impromptu weekends out, dinner parties, and even a clean house. Prioritize what really matters. And that's going to be your new child. Next, also, you need to create a supportive system. You're going to need to help, whether it's with from family or friends or trusted online community. Ask for help when you need it. And don't feel guilty about it. A village isn't just a nice idea. It's a necessity. Also, you need to do your research, but be careful not to overwhelm yourself. Read some books, listen to podcasts, and talk to seasoned parents. But remember, every baby is different. Your best advice will come from you as you get to know your little one. Trust your instincts and don't get too hung up on the perfect way to parent. Now, and this one's a big one, next one. Prepare for sleep deprivation. Your sleep is going to be enormously interrupted. There's no way around it. But knowing that you'll be able to sleep deprived in advance helps. You can train for it, but a few naps during the day, if you can manage it, and knowing that coffee will become your best friend is going to help you out. I think the best advice I was ever given was sleep when the baby sleeps. Number six now, you want to baby-proof early. Before baby arrives, baby-proof your house like you're preparing for a tiny human to explore every single inch of it, especially the sharp bits and the electrical sockets. Secure furniture, cover outlets and remove sharp objects. Also remember that it's a marathon, not a sprint, baby proofing. It doesn't have to be perfect, it just has to be safe. Next, it's important to have a birth plan. Know what your birth plan is, but also be ready to improvise. Birth plans are great, but don't be surprised if things don't go according to plan. Flexibility is key, and really do take the advice of the medical professionals you have around you. Number eight, get the essentials, but don't go overboard. You'll need the basics of nappies and wipes and clothes and car seats, a place for a baby to sleep, but resist the urge to buy everything. On those baby store lists, babies outgrow things quickly. You really don't need that 100th test stuffed animal. Number nine, practice self-care. You've heard it before. Take care of yourself so you could take care of others. It's not just a catchy saying, it's crucial. Whether it's a long bath or a quick walk or a 5-minute nap, carve out time for yourself whenever you can. A happy parent is a better parent. And finally, number 10, expect the unexpected. Parenthood is full of surprises, and not all of them are Pinterest perfect. There'll be messy moments, crying fits, and moments when you wonder if you're doing it right. Spoiler alert, you're not going to do it all right. But you're going to do some of it right. So don't beat yourself up. Guys, good luck if you're expecting. It's a whirlwind, but it's a great one to be part of. I'm John from the Shabab Wabanat Show, and you're listening to SRFM, the heart of KSA.

Ladies and gentlemen, welcome all to a new episode of In the Loop. You're tuned in to your favorite radio station, SRFM. Ladies and gentlemen, today, what we've got for you? Well, I've been cooking in the kitchen for quite some time now, and I've got a lot to talk about. Not going to share any headlines for now, I'll keep it as a surprise, but let's go ahead and start off with the pleasantries first, so I don't forget, as usual. We're only human, ladies and gentlemen, and that's the beauty of human. We make mistakes, but at the same time, the imperfection is what makes us perfect. Now, this is your host behind the mic, Uthman Dahlawi, and behind the controls, supporting us and creating all of this beautiful work, the music you're listening to, every cough blocked, and every supportive volume and music played. As I said, he's doing a great job as always, Ali Al-Mahmoudi behind the controls, and we, ladies and gentlemen, together are bringing to you In the Loop. Let's go ahead and start off with our summer segment of the show. Ladies and gentlemen, summertime is a good time. It is always a good time. Remember, we need to count our blessings regardless whether it's hot, whether it's cold, whatever the case may be with the weather. We should always be thankful. The best time of day to exercise outdoors before the heat peaks. This may not be applicable to every single person listening to us on the show at the moment, but let's talk about the brave souls among us. Not the video game, but just among us. That still want to move their bodies outside during a very beautiful summer in Saudi. I respect those that do, and I also worry about them. Staying active is fantastic. Nobody is arguing with that. And there's a right way and a genuinely concerning way to do it. At this time of the year, the whole thing comes down to one deceptively simple question: when? The concerning part, ladies and gentlemen, is all about the when, not the where. Well, maybe a little bit at the where. I mean, come on. Okay, so let's sort this out, y'all. The golden rule, and it's simple. Usually, the concerning time is the afternoon sun. The heat in our summers, they tend to build through the morning and absolutely peak in the early to mid-afternoon. Roughly from noon until around 4 or 5. Right? That stretch is the concerning time. So the sweet spots you're aiming for sits on either side of it. The first, honestly, probably the best, is early morning. Properly early, y'all, like right around sunrise, shortly after. The air is still at its coolest, the sun hasn't really started hammering down yet, and everything is still perfect, right? It's just almost perfect. It's the champion's choice, and this is why a lot of people pick the morning. The second option is in the evening, but there is a catch, as always. The trick is that you get around... Well, the thing is, the trick is that the ground in the buildings around us, right, they soak up the sun like a sponge throughout the entire day. Then they slowly release it for hours after the sun's gone. So this is a question that a lot of people ask. Why is it still hot even though the sun went down? It's because of the soaking. Everything has been soaking up all that heat, and it's been slowly releasing it back into the air. That's why we still feel hot at night. So, ladies and gentlemen, at the same time, it's not as bad, right? It's not as concerning as when it's peak afternoon time, when the sun is just about right there, burning, cooking. There's a couple of things, ladies and gentlemen, to consider as well. Drinking water before, during, and after. I really can't stress this enough, everybody. Dehydration is not a joke. A lot of people treat it like it's an optional thing, like it's a game. This is not a joke. You could walk to the nearest hospital, to the nearest doctor, and ask them, is dehydration a joke? And you tell me if I'm wrong. Dehydration is a very sneaky, very dangerous game, and you don't want to play this. So, most of the people would immediately assume, okay, so I need to drink a lot of water, so that means I'm going to chug 6 liters in one sitting. No.
That's not the point. I don't do that, ladies and gentlemen. No one does. You sip throughout the day. Personally, I try to aim for three liters, maybe more. I could be wrong. It could be more off or less. I try to at least drink as many as I can per day. I lose count. I don't track it. But I try.

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A lot of people tend to wait from when they start feeling thirsty when they drink. No, you sip throughout the day. You need to compensate. Water in our body, we're made up of 70% of water. And water quickly moves, especially during summer. I mean, come on, ladies and gentlemen, we need to replace any of that lost reservoir. So it's important for us to always stay hydrated. 1, 2, wearing light, loose clothing, y'all. I've seen people wearing hoodies in summer and the sun's out. Not for us to judge, not for us to control, but to try to tell people or try to raise awareness that maybe it's not the best choice. And then, ladies and gentlemen, the big one is to listen to your body. If you feel a little dizzy, maybe a little headache, if you stop sweating or you feel your heart racing weirdly, I would strongly recommend you stop immediately and get into the cool. This is not a weakness, guys. This is your body's alarm doing exactly its job. Your job is to protect your body, and your body is to protect your job. If that makes any sense, ladies and gentlemen. I mean, the fact that our bodies really works overtime to protect us as much as possible is one of the most beautiful stories, right? And it is a blessing at the same time. We have to say, alhamdulillah, it is a blessing. So we listen to our bodies. You've heard this a lot in movies, or your coach probably said this to you before. You might not understand it, but truly, if you translate what it means and truly understand what it actually refers to, by listening to your body is to feel your body. If you feel like you have a headache, then maybe you should stop. If you feel dizzy, then maybe you should stop. That's you listening to your body, being aware of the signals your body is telling you to either stop or if it's okay to continue. Just be cautious, guys. Exercise is great. This is not something that we should stop doing just because of the time of the year, whether it's hot or cold. But it's always the preference that we need to take just to be a little safe and to be on the safe side. All right, ladies and gentlemen, that is our summer segment of the show. Stay tuned. We've got a lot packed for you today. Enjoy the music, and we'll be right back shortly after. You're listening to

Okay, ladies and gentlemen, welcome on back. This is In The Loop, and you're tuned in to SRFM. Friend Talk. Do you guys remember when Netflix, a long time ago, introduced what is known as a household? Okay, this it basically punctured a nerve for a lot of people around the world, and we just have to admit it and say it out loud. We have all, at some point, used someone else's streaming account, whether it's our cousins, our friends, brothers, sisters, whatever. Then, ladies and gentlemen, password sharing is now a pastime. A beloved little bit of everyday life, ladies and gentlemen. Well, the big streaming giant has slowly and steadily worked on pretty much stopping this entire practice that everyone has been doing around the world. Rather than just kicking down the door and cutting everyone off, they're taking a very softer approach that weighs a mountain's worth of pain for all of us. They're nudging people who are watching on somebody else's account to add their own email address and set up their own personal profile. On the surface, this looks like it's presented as a friendly, helpful thing. Hey, make the experience properly yours, get your own recommendations, your own watch history, your own tailored suggestions, instead of getting everyone else's tastes mixed into yours. Ladies and gentlemen, what they did later, it's for years, this has been great and it's all generous, but then later they decided, you know what, nah. If you're not in the same household, meaning if the account is primarily used in one household, and you're using that account in a completely different household, nope, you're not allowed to use that account because you need your own subscription, you gotta pay more money. Then they decided, you know what, okay, we'll let you use that account, but you're going to have to pay a little fee on top. What? People got really mad. They're using these gentle nudges, softly encouraging people to take that very tiny step forward to become their own customer, to create their own account. It's a fascinating little peek into how these massive companies think. So the point is, ladies and gentlemen, if you're watching someone else's login and you get a friendly little message suggesting you add your details, just know it's the opening move in a very, very polite long game. The era of shared passwords is not completely gone yet. I'm stressing on yet. But it's definitely being shut down completely. They're finding out ways to do it. I understand why this is very stressful for a lot of people, because not everybody can afford a Netflix account every month for movies, right? We have to be honest, regardless of the price. To each their own, and every person has their own little challenges and battles. This is life. It is what it is. So sometimes, maybe a friend wants to be generous and share that account, or a family member wishes to share an account with someone else. As long as there is agreement to that, see no difference, but yeah, I get it. I get the point from a business perspective from Netflix, right? If half the population only pays, they're not getting the full potential, right? So this has been a really big problem for a lot of people internationally. I'm not the one complaining about this. You can find millions of threads online, people talking about this. So yes, like I said, they're nudging the shared account users to add their own email and set up their own profile. This is just their way of trying to shut these doors down. Just letting you guys know as a friend, this is what's happening in the tech world news as we speak. I've seen a couple of TikToks, people talking about this, and they're also raising awareness to let people know what's actually going on. Then later, ladies and gentlemen, we move on to another streaming giant, YouTube, and they basically decided to do something interesting. They became the most watched thing on the living room TV sets. Do you know what this means? And it's pulling ahead of the traditional streaming services.
This was a wait, when did that just happen type of story, yo. Again, people are still befuddled to find out how this happened, and this is a popular article. Think about your own living room and the big television in it. For years, the story of TV has been about streaming services and the big polished platforms with their expensive original shows and movies, and they absolutely reshaped how we watch, and that's it. The plot twist almost nobody saw coming is that the single most watched thing on those big living room screens is now YouTube. It's hard to believe. YouTube, the place we all still half think as a website for clips. Remember when YouTube first started? It was just viral clips of cats doing strange things, and now look at it. How on earth did this happen? There's actually a few reasons, and they're kind of interesting if you think about them. YouTube grew up. It's no longer those cat videos and 5-minute clips anymore. It's becoming what is now known as a universe of content. Full-length shows, deep documentaries, video podcasts. You watch instead of just listening to, right? So this is one of the main reasons why YouTube now is growing to become basically its own TV, its own channel. This, ladies and gentlemen, was the most unexpected tech news to surface in 2026. It's hard to believe. Beyond just being what it is, it's a massive shift in power in what we even consider television anymore. For 100 years, TV meant big companies and studios making polished, expensive content and beaming it out to us. Kind of like a one-way street.

0: from the professionals on the couch. So YouTube is flipping that narrative, and it's built by ordinary independent creators when it first started. Regular people who picked up a camera and built an audience from their bedroom. And the fact that this is a creator-driven world today, this is what's so interestingly shocking. The big, huge studios pouring in millions. Instead, a platform where you've got content driven by creators with a camera has now made YouTube the biggest, most watched application on a TV. This is interesting data, ladies and gentlemen, and it just goes to show data is like gold now. The future of what we watch is being shaped less by studio executives and more about independent creators. And it's increasing. The biggest screen in your house is theirs. It's a big deal, y'all. It really is a big deal. And it just speaks a lot and helps us understand where is the entertainment industry going to globally. There's a huge demand. People are now using their TV, living room TVs to watch YouTube. More than they do any other streaming site. Because of this shift in the way YouTube has now pushed their platform and how they're advertising it. It's an incredible world we live in, ladies and gentlemen. Every day, there's always shocking news that makes us really double think. How is that even possible? But it is what it is. Let's see what happens next. Who knows? Stories in the future might surprise us. Ladies and gentlemen, we're going to take a break and we'll be back. And we'll be taking you through what WhatsApp is doing. And they're rolling out another, guess what? Another dedicated AI thing that can answer questions and look for things for you. Stay tuned. We'll be back with some more, ladies and gentlemen, shortly after. Enjoy the music.
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Welcome on back, y'all. This is In the Loop, and you're tuned in to SRFM. When I last left you guys off, I talked about, or just slightly hinted at, what's up rolling yet another AI business agent. Everything has AI now. Everything. Wow. Look, ladies and gentlemen, this is not life-changing news, but yet this made its way to the tech news stories of the year. The usual painful thing, ladies and gentlemen, that we all face is making appointments. And WhatsApp understands the pain, so they want to bridge that gap by adding a business agent for you that will pretty much do all of that for you, all those annoyances. They're introducing smart automated assistants, little helpers powered by new artificial intelligence that businesses can put to work instead of the app to handle their customers. So instead of real human employees having to personally answer every single, are you open, how much is this and that, they're going to do that, ladies and gentlemen. Now, let's get to the question of whether this is worth it or not. As I've mentioned, almost every app, I mean, come on, guys. Every app now has integrated AI, and let's be 100% honest, 80% of the time we don't even use them. There are two clear sides. On the bright side, the convenience is good. Instant answers and no more hold and all of that, that's great. But then the other side, ladies and gentlemen, is that the one we all feel in our gut. The slight sadness of another human interaction being handed over to a machine. Sometimes you just want to talk to an actual person who can understand something a little unusual or handle odd requests that doesn't really fit the script. So whether these helpers will be genuinely great or just a fancier, more, I would say, frustrating version of those automated phone menus, you know, when you call and then you have to press 5 for something. Yeah. I'm not sure if this is the classic modern trade-off. Alright, a wonderful convenience maybe, but still, you're losing that human warmth. This is the concern a lot of people tend to have today, is that when you've automated everything, and you have AI taking care of everything, where's the human connection? It's gone.

0: really is gone. So, I'm not sure, ladies and gentlemen. Personally, I don't think I'll be using it. I prefer the human connection. I prefer picking up the call, the phone, and I would rather text instead of handing this off to AI. I know a lot of people will use it and others won't. At the end of the day, it's a preference, but this is something that's coming our way. It's only a matter of time. Right, ladies and gentlemen, moving on from tech news, let's go ahead and talk about something closer to home. Well, it is home. Ladies and gentlemen, the Saudi spotlight, the golden part of the show. Saudi Arabia is opening up a new wave of wildlife and ecotourism experiences. Yes, this includes desert safaris and even spotting the majestic Arabian oryx. This is thrilling, ladies and gentlemen, for a lot of people, even those of us who live here, don't fully realize this exists. I mean, when people around the world picture Saudi Arabia, they tend to imagine endless golden deserts and something else, right? It could be our camels, it could be our eagles, but they don't really understand Saudi Arabia. The truth is much more richer, ladies and gentlemen. The country is opening the doors to let people experience it. A whole new wave of wildlife and ecotourism adventures, inviting you to discover the kingdom's wild and natural, and natures and the beauties it has. Guided desert safaris, breathtaking nature reserves, and the chance to see the magnificent animals roaming free in the landscapes they belong to. And right at the center, ladies and gentlemen, is the national treasure, the Arabian oryx. Are you guys familiar with the Arabian oryx? Because it's so underrated, not a lot of people talk about it. The oryx is a stunning, elegant white antelope with long, straight, almost sword-like horns. And an animal so strikingly beautiful and graceful. Ladies and gentlemen, it is the true icon of the land. Not so long ago, the Arabian oryx, by the way, was hunted until it had completely vanished from the wild. But through the years of dedicated and patient conservation work by Saudi Arabia, protecting them, breeding them, and carefully returning them to protected reserves, this magnificent animal has been brought back from the brink of extinction, and it's one of the great conservation success stories anywhere on Earth. You guys need to look this up. Beyond simply being a beautiful day, it's a celebration, ladies and gentlemen, of the kingdom's incredible natural variety. The parts beyond the famous cities, the mountains, the valleys, and the reserves that's teeming with life. Truly, ladies and gentlemen, needs to be celebrated and cherished. It builds a sense of pride and care of our own environment, encouraging all of us, ladies and gentlemen, to protect these beautiful and precious wild places and the creatures in it. I am personally really excited about this. If you've ever fancied an adventure, know that you don't need to travel to another side of the planet to see and find magnificent animals in stunning wild landscapes. Some of these beautiful natures on Earth and real-life creatures, ladies and gentlemen, is right here at home. There's always something new, ladies and gentlemen, when you do research and you find out, oh, this is opening up, this is happening, you stay up to date. You follow the accounts, you get the notifications, and at the same time, you plan a trip with your friends and family. This is something I'm really looking forward to. I really love these places, and I'm definitely waiting for the moment it's available. I'll be booking the first trip. Really, really excited about this, guys. I've always been going to these natural wildlife safaris ever since I was a kid. I've always fallen in love with it, and the fact that this is going to be available right here in Saudi Arabia, I'm super excited. Ladies and gentlemen, that is the Saudi Spotlight segment of the show. We'll be taking a musical break and we'll be back shortly after to take you through what else we've got in store for you. Stay tuned and we'll be back with some more. This is SRFM and the program is In the Loop. Enjoy the music.
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Japan has been making a lot of noise lately. They've begun early human trials, a first of its kind in human history drug that aims to regrow lost teeth. I know a lot of you are asking, did I hear you properly, Athman? Did you say what I thought? Yes. I need you to know up front that it is completely real. It might just be one of the most exciting medical stories in human history. A fact of life we all simply accepted. When you're an adult and you lose a tooth, whether it's due to decay, an accident, or age, that's it. Done. Nada. It's gone forever. Adults get exactly one set of permanent teeth. And once you've lost yours, your only options are obviously the artificial fixes, dentures, implants, bridges, clever solutions. But never your own real thing. Your living tooth growing back. Japan has been doing something incredible lately. Scientists have begun testing a drug on people that aims to do something we thought was just impossible, actually regrow a person's own natural teeth back. Okay, ladies and gentlemen, a little bit of secret of biology behind it that makes this even plausible. I'm not using jargon, but I'll just make it very simple to understand. It turns out that hitting away in our gums, many of us are carrying the dormant sleeping buds for a whole extra set of teeth. Seeds that nature simply never switches on. We're basically going to switch that on and get us a spare of new teeth that we never knew we even had in the first place. It's been there, it's dormant. We just never knew this. So the remarkable drug is designed to essentially wake those sleeping buds to flip that switch on and basically coax our body into growing a fresh, brand new, real tooth of its very own. Okay, ladies and gentlemen, here's an essential note because this actually deserves straight talk. This is very early trial. And its first and most important job is to simply prove that the drug is safe for people. The crucial first step every new medicine has to pass before anything else. This is not an option. So this is absolutely not something you can just go right now, get into your car. No. It's the very beginning of a very long and careful, and there are years, right? Years of testing still before we know it actually works or not. So it's a very long road. But just imagine, ladies and gentlemen, the future it points towards, a world where losing a tooth isn't a permanent thing anymore. You could one day take a treatment and simply grow your own tooth back. Good as new. It would be nothing short, ladies and gentlemen, of truly a breakthrough in the dental care industry. It's early days, right? But the fact knowing that it's being tested on real people is a glimpse of a future that not so long ago was made almost impossible. Ladies and gentlemen, I'm always excited, I should say, about any medical breakthroughs. A lot of people around the world, yeah. We be going through it, especially with teeth. We're always going through it. The pain. Nobody likes going to the dentist. Come on, it's something we all have in common, ladies and gentlemen. We don't like going to the dentist. I'm not getting my hair trimmed. It's teeth work. Full-on construction, except without the hard hat. So, ladies and gentlemen, we don't know what to expect, but the future seems very interesting, that's for sure. The fact that it's still ongoing trials with real people. Only time will tell once the results kick in,

0: Once the scientists pass this over to the official government, the competent government, that will take a look at it, study it, 360-degree angle, and only then can we truly find out if Japan has finally made a revolutionary breakthrough in the dental industry. Very, very excited about this one, yo. Oh, only time will tell. I'm very hopeful, and I still remain hopeful for a very positive outcome here. All right, ladies and gentlemen, moving on from teeth and medical breakthroughs, let's talk about robots for a second. The home robot, Butler, is inching closer to a reality. Soon, when you start watching YouTube videos of people making vlogs at home or TikToks and like, hey, meet my new Butler, or Butler unboxing reveal, and they take you through it. The dream that has been promised in cartoons and films for what is like 100 years, the household robot, the friendly mechanical helper that tidies up after you so you can pretty much sit back, relax, and watch movies. I need about 4 of those, but yeah, the specific breakthrough here, ladies and gentlemen, is much more impressive than it sounds. One of the newest home helper robots have gotten notably smarter at a task that is very deceptive, ridiculously hard for a machine: telling the difference between clutter and dirt. It sounds silly, guys, I know. For us people, it's simple, it's logic. Bada boom, we know exactly what is clutter and what is dirt. Very simple. But to a robot? Think about it from the robot's blank, confused point of view. To a machine, a shirt left on the floor, or a child's toy, or a splash of juice, or a shadow can all look very baffling and very similar. For a robot to be useful and not a disaster, it has to understand that the toy needs to be gently picked up and moved aside, while the spilt juice needs to be cleaned up, not vacuumed. Two completely different jobs requiring complete different actions. Getting a machine to look at a messy room and correctly understand what everything is and what should happen to it is an enormous challenge. And cracking it is a real step forward for a robot that could truly help around the house instead of just shoving everything into one big pile of stuff. So what does a robot learning to tell the difference between a shirt laying on the floor or a spill? This, ladies and gentlemen, is the tricky puzzle that now experts have probably inched towards solving once and for all. Every time a robot gets a little better at making sense of any mess, we inch a little closer to the day when a genuinely helpful mechanical hand around the house becomes a reality. We're not there yet, but let's just say this. The framework is there. The design is there. The build is there. It exists. It's in training mode right now. And that training, with every successful oversight patched, with every problem identified and the solutions factored in, if you have this entire 360 angle studied by a robot, that's it. The product is done. The experts can finally sleep at night saying it's done. We're not there yet, ladies and gentlemen, not by a long way, but the Butler is learning one t-shirt at a time, one spell. When spilt juice, trash, dirt, the difference between that and a shadow, it's getting closer and closer to becoming a reality. Like I said, I need about 4 of those. And sometimes we lead busy lives, ladies and gentlemen. Sometimes we're a little lazy. Not every day is a good day. Sometimes there's that certain day, a random day out of the week. You guys know what I'm talking about, where you're a little lazy. You've got chores to do, you know you gotta do them, because no one's gonna do them for you. But you gotta get them done. Having a robot to do that for you? Incredible. I could just imagine a perfect day where I'm in the living room. I wake up tired. I don't feel like doing anything. Really exhausted for some reason. Go ahead and pour myself a nice homemade iced tea. With the perfect balance of ice and the iced tea. Make myself a sandwich. Kick back, relax, put on a movie, and tell the robot butler, which I will definitely call Jarvis, obviously. That's just one of them. Second one's probably going to be Friday. And I'll ask them to do the chores for me. All but cutting my hair. That is out of the story. Nope, I'm not going to trust a robot to do that. No, thank you. And get all those chores done autonomously. As I kick back, relax, and enjoy a nice, cold, homemade iced tea and a sandwich. Life is beautiful, ladies and gentlemen. Only time is preventing us from owning such a butler. A dream that we've been sold by movies ever since we were kids. But if this becomes a reality soon, yeah, life's gonna be great. Ladies and gentlemen, stay tuned and we'll be back with some more. You're tuned in to SRFM and this is In the Loop. Enjoy the music, y'all.
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Ladies and gentlemen, welcome on back. This is In The Loop, and you're tuned in to SRFM. We continue with two video game news for you guys before we let you guys go. Silent Hill has been on a roll this last 2 years. After a very, very long time, we finally got to play a new Silent Hill. Actually, two new Silent Hill games. I voiced my feedback about the first and the second in a long time ago. It was a long episode. Then, ladies and gentlemen, we also saw the new Silent Hill movie that I've been waiting for years. I think over a decade. I've been hoping that a new movie would come out, and then it finally did. And I've also expressed my disappointment. And millions of fans around the world have done just that as well. This time, ladies and gentlemen, we're getting a new Silent Hill game. That's right, and it's called Townfall. A new trailer, the next entry in a legendary series. And it's something for anyone who really loves being absolutely terrified like I am. One of the most legendary names in all of horror is back. With a new game, guys. Silent Hill is not just a scary game series. For those of you that are not familiar, it is royalty in the world of horror. It is exalted, revered for decades for that very particular and very sophisticated kind of fear. The thing is, it never relied on cheap tricks or gore. Instead, it built its terror on suffocating dread, thick psychological unease, and very heavy, and I would say very dark and heavy atmosphere. It really gets under our skins. It has a signature calling card, and we all know what it's all about. The fog, the thick fog that's consuming the entire town of Silent Hill. The excitement, ladies and gentlemen, for a lot of us around to see a new chapter, and what this one is called, Townfall, is enormous. So, this is exactly the point, ladies and gentlemen. This time, what's going to set it apart from the previous one is that the nightmare unfolds in a very small, isolated town in Scotland. And the setting choice is inspired for this kind of story. A remote British town.

anything for everything. Silent Hill has been the most exciting series that we've been waiting for decades. And finally, they actually understood that fans have been waiting for this for such a long time because we grew up playing Silent Hill games, very much like Resident Evil and many others that we grew up playing. So they've been nonstop cooking in the kitchen, making movies, TV shows, or the video games. Video games, happy, had a little bit of comments here and there, that's fine. I hope, and this is the thing we're not going to find out unless later when we actually play, has the studio factored in and considered the comments from the first game and made sure it's not carried over in Townfall? Maybe. Only then, maybe. If that happens, then we'll be much more satisfied. 100%. Only time will tell, y'all. But this is something for a lot of you fans out there, in case you didn't know. Yes, this is a real new drop. Silent Hill Townfall. If you have not seen it yet, go ahead and see it. A super fan would drive home right now and watch it. For those of you that are not familiar, maybe this is something that could be interesting to you if you love horror games. Take a look at it. Silent Hill is a long known, exalted, and revered series in our hearts. All right, ladies and gentlemen, moving away from horror, because I know not a lot of fans are out there, but this game might be for the masses. Frostpunk 2 is getting a new expansion. Yes, that one particular game. It's called Breach of Trust. Ladies and gentlemen, the world of this game is very interesting. It's a frozen world, brutal, endless winter, hence the name Frostpunk, where the last scraps of humanity are huddled around a giant heat-generating machine, fighting simply to survive the cold and the hunger. You're not a soldier running around, just doing whatever you want. No, you're actually the leader, the one in charge of the whole settlement thing, responsible for keeping everything working, everybody fed, warm, and crucially from tearing each other apart. So that's the idea of Frostpunk. That's the setting that they put you in. The second game came out after the first one, and now this is an expansion. This has been awaited for a very long time for a lot of fans. I think practically at this point, fans have been arguing. This is what's happening now with video games. You play a video game and then you're done, and then you long to have more content to play with. So you take to online threads and then you start spamming the studio, and you ask other fans to also spam with you. Studios get enough response and feedback that you pressure them to create more content. This is what's happening now, ladies and gentlemen. Anyway, the new expansion that has been long awaited by fans is called Breach of Trust. It leans exactly into what makes that series exactly the reason it's popular today with a lot of people. It's going to add more tension, and it's going to have harder decisions, much more than the original base game. And the reason a game like this is genuinely exciting for a lot of people is it has a gripping challenge. When a video game spoon feeds you every decision, that probably falls under the casual gamer category. But for people that really love challenges in video games, this is exactly the type of thrill, exploration, and the experience the community wants to have. Like I said, there's so many games out there, ladies and gentlemen, fit for almost every lifestyle you could think imaginable. This game is definitely going to be a time sink for a lot of people out there. I've played a lot of games like this where you have to micromanage every single little piece and detail in a game. It gets really frustrating and challenging, but there is a learning opportunity from this. Micromanaging helps you manage time better. It helps you understand how to prioritize your time, what to focus on, what to ignore for now, and then probably postpone for something for later. A lot of games like this, like Anno 1800,

This was one of the games I really liked playing. The Anno series in general, the 1800 one, is something I really fell in love with. If you like city builders, if you like micromanagement, this is something definitely, probably, you're going to love just as much as I did, guys. Frostpunk 2, just take a look at the series, watch some gameplay, watch the trailer, read a little bit about it before buying. I always suggest people to try before they buy. It might look great to you at first, but then once you start playing, you don't feel the magic, you don't feel the power. So try before you buy first, guys. Anyway, this is for the fans out there that are huge fans of Frostpunk 2. You're getting a new expansion. It's called Breach of Trust. Keep it under your radar. With that, ladies and gentlemen, we have reached the end of today's episode of In the Loop. You're tuned in to SRFM, and I'm your host behind the mic, Uthman Dahlawi, and behind the controls supporting us and making all of this possible, a big thank you to our sound engineer, Ali Al-Mahmoudi, and we'll catch you guys on the next one. Stay safe, take care, stay hydrated, and bye-bye for now.

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0: Generations of football legends have left their mark on the history of the game. But when it comes to the FIFA World Cup, some records stand above the rest. Germany's Miroslav Klose remains the all-time leading scorer in World Cup history with 16 goals, one ahead of Brazilian legend

Ronaldo. Klose has held this record since his final World Cup appearance in 2014, during which he scored against both Ghana and Brazil. Stay tuned for more fascinating World Cup facts only on SRFM.

Welcome on back to a new episode of Cybersecurity Daily, just for you, ladies and gentlemen. Today, I want to talk about the most overlooked thing that we have, and it's security, because it seems boring for a lot of people. And let's slow down for a bit. Why is our inbox the master key to our entire life? I think that answers its question. But I will ask you a question that sounds simple, but really isn't. What is the single most important account you own online? Many of you would give proper answers, and it makes sense, like your banking account. Okay, great choice. It's a reasonable guess, but wrong. The most important account you own is your email. Okay, a lot of you might be saying, how is that even possible and how is that comparative to a banking account? Hear me out. What makes your email a huge target and exactly how to protect it, all in one episode? Let me prove that bold claim, because your email is the master key to everything else you own online. Just think about it for a second. When you forget your password to almost any service, your bank, your social media, your shopping accounts, government services, what do? You click forgot password, and where does that reset link go? So whoever controls your email can reset the password on nearly every other account it's tied to. Your inbox is just one account among many. It's the spare key to all the others. Okay, let's make that real with how an attacker actually thinks. So a criminal, maybe someone wearing a hoodie, right, in a dark room with an open laptop and a green screen and flashing numbers. A criminal gets into your email, doesn't necessarily just start shouting about it, no. The smart ones, they are very quiet. They sit inside your inbox and read. They learn which banks you use, which services you're subscribed to, who your family members are, how you write, what you're worried about. Then they go to your bank's website and click forgot password. This is how they intercept your accounts, right? They have access to your inbox, they can see everything, and perhaps the most damaging move of all is that they email the people you know, maybe your family, your friends, your colleagues, dressed up as you, asking for money or sending malicious links. So how do they break in to begin with? The first and most common is the reused password. If you've used the same password on your email as you used on any other website, let's say a certain website that later suffered a data breach, criminals can simply take that leaked password and try it on your email. If it's the same, they're in. It's no hacking genius required, really. The second most common is called phishing, not in the way where you'd have a rod and actual fish, phishing with a P and H. This is the fake email or the message designed to trick you into typing your password into a counterfeit login page. You could get a message that looks like it's from your email provider saying unusual sign-in detected, verify your account now. You click, it lands you on a page that looks exactly, when I say exactly, I mean exactly, like the real login screen. So, trusting this, you type in your email, your password, and here's what you've done. In the back end, you've just handed them your passwords straight to the abuser. The page was fake. It looks absolutely real, but it is fake, and it's only built to capture what you type. The third and most common is guessable passwords, names, numbers, favorite colors. For example, a password like 12345. Automated tools can run through millions of common guesses very quickly, and a weak password won't stand a chance. Take this from me.

So, with all that being said, here's the part that's important to you. How do you actually protect your inbox? Number one, this is the big one, turn on two-factor authentication. I know this introduces a layer and we're all lazy, let's be honest. No one wants to go through all of that, but is this extra necessary step more important than your security and safety? I don't think so. This is the single most powerful thing you can do. It means that even if a criminal somehow has your password, they still can't get in without a second proof of identity. This is usually a code from an app on your phone or a prompt you approve on your device. Kind of like a second lock on most doors in your house. And many of the email providers, they offer this for free. It just takes a few minutes to switch on. Number two, and it helps, it does not 100% protect you, but it does help significantly. Give your email a unique, strong password that you use nowhere else. Because your email is the master key, its password must never be shared with any other account. If it's unique, then someone else's data breach can't expose that. And make it long. A memorable phrase of several words is both stronger and easier to remember than a short, complicated jumble.

Step 3. Learn to recognize phishing. When you have a, I wouldn't say a deeply suspicious mindset, but I would say a suspicious mindset of how any email that could create urgency or fear, for example, an email that says, your account will be closed, verify immediately, suspicious activity detected. This is a panic trap. It's designed to make you act before you think. So when you get a message like that, don't rush to click the link inside it, just wait. Go directly to your service yourself. Type the address yourself or use your own saved bookmark or app and check from there. The real company will show you any genuine alerts when you log in normally. Every now and then, make it a habit to check your email's own security settings. Look for two things in particular. One, forwarding rules. So you just make sure that your mail isn't being secretly forwarded to an address you don't recognize. And two, the recent activity, or where your signed in page, which most of the providers offer. It shows you the devices and locations currently logged into your account. If you see something you don't recognize, act fast. Sign out and make a password change immediately. Remember, y'all, a healthy suspicion of urgent messages, an occasional glance at your security settings, a stronger password, and enabled 2FA can make wonders. Do those things, and you've locked the most important door you own.

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I truly hope each and every one of you out there enjoyed and learned from today's episode of Cybersecurity Daily right here on SRFM. We'll catch you guys on the next one. And until then, stay safe and bye-bye for now.

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0: Ladies and gents, hey, what's up, everybody? Today we're doing something different. We're going to be having fun. We're going to be doing a crossover between Shababu Banat and The Ride Home. Here with me, Asil, and my special guest today is...
1: Hello, everyone. This is John from The Shababu Banat Show.
0: You usually hear our voices together on the weekends, which is so much fun, Fridays and Saturdays, all the time. We keep it rolling for 3 hours each, which is amazing. So how have you been doing, John?
1: I'm doing very well. Do you know what I am excited about, Asil? I'm excited about movies, and I'm told you are the movie expert. I want to hear what's coming up. What have we got in store?
0: So I usually do a popcorn corner on my show. Yeah, that's exclusive only on my show on Fridays and Saturdays, popcorn corner. So get your popcorns ready, everybody. So here's the thing. I know a lot of people love to escape the heat when it comes to summer, and they usually love to go to movies so they can escape the heat and they can just, you know, get a light jacket, go to the movies, enjoy it, because summer is ready, epic with adventures, ready to take you everywhere. The first one on the list, something you might be interested in, is Christopher Nolan's The Odyssey, which is sailing in theaters in July 17th.
1: Oh, so July 17th, we get The Odyssey.
0: Yeah.
1: Tell me about it, because it's going to be epic, right?
0: Now, this is very highly anticipated. Actually, I spoke about it last year, where people were booking for this year, a year ahead. This is happening abroad. People are very much waiting for a Christopher Nolan movie, because, what you know, he's one of the greatest directors out there. And yeah, I think it's really great that it's adventurous. It's great. And not only that, but there's a huge list. So the story itself is 1,000 years old, and it's telling the tale of Odysseus and his long journey home after war. But what's fascinating is that all these centuries, audiences are still drawn to stories about perseverance, finding your way back home. That's quite interesting.
1: Who's in it? Who can we look forward to? Is it? I'm seeing the man, Matt Damon. Is he Odysseus? Is he our main man?
0: So yeah, Matt Damon, Elliot Page, Zendaya, Tom Holland, which is really great.
1: Ooh,
0: cast list. That's really great.
1: Look at that. So it's going to be huge. So this is going to be some classic Nolan. So he's done some really big ones in the past. So last summer, he was one half of Barbenheimer, wasn't he? And he was also, didn't he do Oppenheimer? Is that Christopher
0: Nolan?
1: Yeah,
0: I think so. Yeah, I completely forgot about that. Yeah, he did. He did a lot of things.
1: And then

0: Inception, Insomnia. Yes,
1: turns out I'm a big Christopher Nolan fan, I think. So that's a big one to look for. Do you think we're going to have any sort of crossovers? Is it going to be The Odyssey and someone else? Like we had Barbenheimer. Is it going to be The Odyssey and anyone else?
0: So I don't know if this is your niche, John, but if you have kids, this is probably for them because Moana's coming back. Disney fans, get ready. Moana returns in live action. This is really, really cool because I love the animation basically, and I didn't think that they would do it. But you know who's also back in that one? The Rock. I mean, people love The Rock, honestly.
1: Count me in. Now, I love Moana, the original Moana, absolutely bang on. But I've got a question for you, Asil. My question is, do we need more live action? Okay, controversial view. Do we need live action? Do we need it?
0: So this is a very good question. I would say depends on your niche, not all the time. But for Moana, I'm doing an exception just because they're nailing the casting and it's in the water and they're able to do it. But all the other films where it's like it's animals talking or a princess or very magical, I think we need animation for the imagination. We need something to take us into a whole new world, to take us into new characters, to get introduced to things that we can't do. I think as human beings, if we can't make somebody fly, instead of like using all this technology, let's just see it in animation. Let's see artists being artists in a sense, if that makes sense.
1: It does make sense. Interesting, because I'm a huge Moana fan. It'll be interesting to see how far I go. It's the best Moana pun.
0: I see what you did there. Yeah, that's very funny.
1: When that comes along, obviously we'll then smell what The Rock is cooking. So Moana, and we've got The Odyssey. Moodyssey, maybe that will be what we're dealing with. And same we had Barbenheimer, maybe we're going to have Moodyssey. What else? What else have we got to look forward to over
0: also,
1: the summer?
0: Also, another thing fans might be divided on, since, you know, I don't think everybody knows The Odyssey and what's it about. I know it's a great story, but some people are really going to be packed up wearing their outfits for Spider-Man, who's swinging back into action.
1: Ooh-wee.
0: Yep, it's happening. It's going to be a full summer full of movies. So if you love Spider-Man, this is for you. This is Spider-Man, Brand New Day.
1: So this is Zendaya and Tom Holland again. So they were in The Odyssey and now they're in Spider-Man. They have been busy bees, haven't they?
0: And they're married. I think this is their first movie after getting married. And this is quite exciting because they started off together in the first movie of Spider-Man. And now they're getting on again to, I think this is the third or fourth one. But what's interesting to me is I think that a lot of people used to love just Superman, and he was the basically lead for all superheroes. Then Batman came, but Spider-Man is a little bit different. And also with a different age range, Tom Holland's quite young, so he's speaking to a whole new audience, and also very, very relatable. He has responsibilities, he has struggle, he's not a perfect superhero. And correct me if I'm wrong, he's like, kind of like the superhero that doesn't fly, right? He doesn't really fly, he swings.
1: Is it more of a swinger than a flyer, I think, probably on the Spider-Man front. So this is it, because when you're doing Popcorn Corner, which everyone should listen to, it's absolutely brilliant on Saturdays, Fridays and Saturdays, no one ever gets to ask you your opinion. Who is your favorite superhero? We're talking about Spider-Man here. Is Spider-Man your favorite, or do you have another fave?
0: So Christopher Nolan actually did direct a Batman movie, The Dark Knight, and I would say from that franchise, I would say it would be that entire movie, that entire three sequel that happened, The Dark Knight, and it would be Batman for that sequel.
1: Your favorite superhero, I always find Batman an interesting superhero because his superpower is being rich. His superpower. You'd like all the others, you'd like Superman, Spider-Man, they've all got some really exciting superpower, like throwing webs or flying, whatever it is. Whereas Batman's superpower is being rich and being angry. His superpower.
0: Yeah, he's not a fan favorite. But when you look at The Dark Knight, that's kind of what Christopher Nolan did. He got Heath Ledger as the Joker, and we got to see that dynamic between Christian Bale, Heath Ledger. Gary Oldman was also there in the mix. So to me, kind of that one made me see Batman in a different way. Other than that, you're right. Batman is quite boring. I'm not going to lie. Sometimes it takes a good villain to make you like the hero.
1: Oh, now that feels like wisdom. It takes a good villain to make you like the hero. I like that.

0: Seal very much. Very much.
1: Thank you very much.
0: Okay. Right, what else have we got to look forward to? We've got Spider-Man coming up. What else is on the horizon?
1: The last one on the list is Evil Dead Burn. So I know a lot of people love to get scared. They love horror, especially during summer, because you know you're hanging out with your friends. You want something to do. You don't want to go outside with the heat, or something for solo. People love to go to the movie solo. I've been there. I've done that. I went to the movie solo. And honestly, sometimes I'm like, okay, I don't want to see something comedy. I don't want romance. I don't want a movie where I have to think. I want something just like fun, thrilling. So Evil Dead Burn comes in. It's horror, something, you know, people love to go and see. People love to get scared in movies. I didn't know that until I started talking about them. A good jump scare.
0: Not for me. Not for me.
1: For you.
0: I am. No. I think, and good luck to anyone who wants to crack on. Best of luck. But I want to make me laugh. I want to see comedy. I don't mind, you know, I don't mind a bit of horror, but depends. Maybe I'll give it a go.
1: Yeah.
0: Now,
1: every once in a while, maybe you get scared or something.
0: Do you like it? Are you a fan of the jump scares? Is that something you like?
1: Not so much, but I feel like every once in a while I would go see something that's a little bit scary if the story is good and the cast is good and it's not just like a boring story where something moves and everybody's just scared. No, give me a good story, something with real horror. I love it.
0: Can I give you one of my favorite movie facts? Would you like one of my favorite movie facts?
1: Absolutely.
0: So the original Jurassic Park movie, the Steven Spielberg one, was originally supposed to be a sort of horror jump scare type movie. Because actually, that not a lot of people know, because the animatronics were so expensive and because the movie was animatronics and sort of special effects were so expensive, that there's actually only dinosaurs on screen for about 13 and a half minutes. So
1: wow.
0: For all of Jurassic Park, there's only dinosaurs on screen for 13 and a half minutes. And that's because it was so expensive. And so if you actually watch it back, once you realize that, when you watch it back, there's a lot of shadows of dinosaurs. There's a lot of people reacting to dinosaurs, but there's not actually that many dinosaurs in the original Jurassic Park. Yeah.
1: So I probably watched that film 100 times. Probably, maybe even more than 100 times. It came out in 1993, Steven Spielberg. I love it. And you're actually right. Now that I'm looking back, there's a lot of shadows of the dinosaurs or creeping in, or sound effects of the T-Rex just like stepping and coming closer,
0: yeah.
1: Which I think made the movie a lot better. This is just my opinion, but I think it made it a lot better because now you have something, you're anticipating for something, you're waiting to see something. And there's so many people kind of like, there's so many storylines. You're rooting for the kids and then you're rooting for the parents and then you're rooting for the other people who are waiting. And you're just waiting and then dinosaurs just chime in back and forth. And it does have a lot of jump scares. Remember the water scene in the car vehicle where the T-Rex comes in and then you hear him stomping in and you see the water move slowly.
0: Yep.
1: And then you got Jeff Goldblum, Laura Dern, just iconic people, honestly.
0: I hadn't realized you were such a Jurassic Park fan, which leads us on. I've got one movie left that I'd like to ask you about that's coming up. This one's coming out in August. It's a personal favorite of mine, and it links really closely with Jurassic Park. It's Paw Patrol, the Dino Movie. Are you as excited as I am about Paw Patrol, the Dino Movie?
1: I didn't know I am, but apparently I am. I didn't expect you to say this film at all. You said Paw Patrol, and I was like, okay, the kids, there we go. But
0: so,
1: Paw Patrol has been a fan favorite for quite some while. I've been seeing a lot of films. Unfortunately, I haven't seen any, but do you know any facts?
0: Oh my goodness me, Asil. It's almost like you don't have little children running around making you sit through Paw Patrol like I did. I have seen the original Paw Patrol movie a number of times. And I have to say, colour me excited. Colour me excited for the Paw Patrol dinosaur movies. Does it have Paw Patrol in it? Yes. Does it have dinosaurs? Yes. Where do I sign? Where do I sign? That sounds good to me. I am very excited about Paw Patrol. So, I'm excited about Paw Patrol. You're excited. Let's remind our listeners. What are the movies we are excited about over this summer?
1: So as we mentioned, the very first one is The Odyssey. I think a lot of people are just like down, waiting for it, waiting to see Christopher Nolan movie, people who love storytelling, amazing directing. And you know, we already know his work, so you know what to expect in a sense. And the cast is really amazing. And if you love to see something adventurous, something fun, something that you read

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0: By 2034, NEOM is set to feature over 24,000 hotel units, offering a wide range of accommodations tailored to various needs. The city will include two proposed hotels dedicated to hosting FIFA's, VIPs, and delegations, part of seven luxury hotels planned within the line. 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
1: We want you to enjoy living in your home and to stay safe and well. Every year, hundreds of people in Worcestershire face the horror of a fire in their home. We want to share 10 top tips and common sense advice to make sure you are not one of them. Number 1. Never leave a lit candle unattended. Make sure that it is in a proper holder and away from any material which may catch fire. Number 2. When cooking, never leave a pan unattended, especially if cooking with oil. Clean pans and grills regularly to avoid grease or fat from catching fire if overheated. Number 3. Turn off your grill, oven or hob when you have finished cooking and make sure there are no hazards, such as tea towels left near hot surfaces. Number 4. Never overload plug sockets or extension cables, and do not run cables under carpets or rugs, as this causes them to overheat. Number 5. Check electrical appliances regularly to make sure that cables are not split or broken, and there are no signs of burns or heat damage. Number 6. Unplug electrical items, especially phone or portable device chargers when not in use, except those which are designed to stay on, such as a fridge or freezer. Number 7. If an electrical appliance, such as a kettle, toaster, iron or microwave, stops working properly, unplug it and stop using it. It could easily overheat or give you a shock. Number 8. When using a tumble dryer, clean the lint filter regularly and never leave it running when you are not at home. Number 9. If you are using a portable fan heater, make sure that it is in a clear space and not likely to come into contact with any material, such as clothing, paper or plastic, which could overheat and ignite. Number 10. If you smoke, make sure that you put out the cigarette carefully. Pay special attention if you are tired, have taken medication. Many fires are caused when lit cigarettes fall out of a smoker's hand when they have fallen asleep. Test your smoke alarm regularly. If you have a battery-operated alarm, why not change the battery when the clocks change? If a fire does start when you're in your home, do not try to tackle it yourself. Dial to the fire service. Your priority is to get everyone out as quickly as possible. Have an escape route planned in advance. The best route is your normal way in and out of your home, but consider an alternative if this becomes blocked. Make sure that everyone in your household knows what the escape route is. Stay clear and do not enter the building unless the firefighters tell you it is safe to do so. We hope that this never happens to you.
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In every corner hides unseen treasures. 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Welcome to Saudi Arabia. Prepared by Abir Abu Sulaiman.

The majestic beauty of the valley described as heaven in the desert never fails to surprise visitors. Wadi Rajab is considered one of the most beautiful touristic areas in the KSA. It is a canyon infiltrated by streams, which have carved a narrow path between two large mountains. It is part of the Saudi Tahama Valleys and is considered a park for residents and visitors alike. It is also one of the most prominent tourist treasures of Jazan, which is internationally recognized Rajab Valley in a Rate Governorate that witnesses every year a growing number of visitors from all over. Its stream waters have helped form different rock layers and formations by penetrating through the area. Wadi Rajab is a large crevice in the eastern part of Al Qahr Zahwan Mountain, with a length of approximately 15 kilometers and a width of between 4 to 6 meters. It is awe-inspiring due to its narrow course and high altitude that can reach up to 800 meters. It is eye-catching, the natural hanging garden that has been densely growing on both sides of the valley, adding to its beauty. You can find trees such as olive and palm at a height of approximately 200 meters. It is the perfect place for people who are adventurers or a mountaineer. Drive approximately 2 kilometers inside Wadi Rajab by car, then as it narrows, continue on foot to enjoy the charming nature characterized by scattered waterfalls and lakes, trees that grow on rocks, and sunlight that barely catches the steep valley and

for a few minutes. While walking through its twisting paths, visitors can see many different types of rock, including basalt, marble, and granite. There are also the famous corm rocks, which bees build their honey-filled dens. Also enjoy the uniqueness of the valleys surrounding mountains characterized by their formation and color, adding to the area's status as a natural wonder. Wadi Rajab delivers fresh water more regularly than any other wadi in Saudi Arabia. The stream that runs at the bottom of the canyon creates mid-sized waterfalls, and the numerous ponds are deep enough to host fish. It is situated between two high rocky mountains with steep sides covered by a green blanket of creepers and thick moss that can resemble a hanging garden. Wadi Rajab belongs to Arith Governorate and is located 150 kilometers north of Jizan. Wadi Rajab receives tourists both from inside and outside the kingdom who seek to enjoy nature by taking in the sights of the waterfalls and dense trees hanging in the foothills of the mountains, a scene that is most enjoyable when the sunshine finds its way into the valley for a few hours at noontime. This was Miha Liriri and Bandar Asiri behind the controls. Welcome to Saudi Arabia. Welcome to Saudi Arabia.

where you'll find places of breathtaking beauty that leaves you spellbound. In every corner hides unseen treasures. The best is always waiting to be discovered. Welcome to Saudi Arabia. Prepared by Abir Abu Sulaiman.